with locally higher amounts possible. Wind gusts are now expected to reach 40 to 50 miles per hour, with the strongest winds from Friday night through Saturday night. Coastal flooding is expected during the Friday evening and Saturday morning high tides. Moderate coastal flooding is possible in southern Queens, including the Rockaways and around Jamaica Bay, and along portions of Staten Island and Brooklyn shorelines. Minor to moderate flooding is possible around Flushing Bay, with minor flooding expected near the Battery. Mayor Mamdani said, "If you're traveling this weekend, give yourself extra time. Check your train, ferry, or flight before you head out, and stay off low-lying coastal roads around high tide. If you live in a basement apartment, know your way out and be ready to move to a higher floor if conditions become dangerous. 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New York City Commissioner Christina Farrell said, "We are particularly watching that Friday evening and Saturday morning high tides, especially in the Rockaways, around Jamaica Bay and along Staten Island and Brooklyn shorelines. Move your car away from streets that regularly flood. Secure anything outside that could become airborne, and never drive or walk through floodwater. New Yorkers should take steps to prepare now, including, if you park in a coastal area that frequently floods, move your vehicle to higher ground before high tide. Never walk or drive through floodwater. 6 inches of moving water can knock a person off their feet, and 1 foot of water can sweep away a vehicle. Secure outdoor furniture, grills, planters, garbage cans, and other loose items, including anything on balconies, rooftops, and patios. 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The city will continue to monitor the storm and provide updates as the forecast changes. 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For ongoing weather alerts and notifications. This has been a weather alert from WEBT Reports.

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I'm Le Mans, and this is Le Mans Jazz Break at 8. Jazz music and all other pretty concepts that make your divine soul swing.

And that was the music, the pianist, Lang Lang. The title of that cut was Story of Our Time, right here at Le Mans Jazz Break at 8. It is about jazz, and I want to share something with you all. Jazz music began in New Orleans, basically, here in America. I like to say that jazz actually began with the first enslaved Africans who were brought to the American shores back in particularly 1618, on its way to Salem, Virginia. It was the hollers, the screams, the sounds of the chain, the creaking of the wood, the moans and groans of Africans enslaved coming to America. That's where jazz began. But our modern understanding of jazz began in New Orleans. And some of the major players, perpetrators, if you will, of this early concept, this thing called jazz. King Oliver, Lord have mercy, born in 1881, an American jazz cornet player. He was primarily recognized for his playing style and his pioneering of mutes in jazz trumpets, the wah-wah sound that you hear, wah-wah-wah. It was probably the end of a plumber, and he would mast his trumpet, his cornet sound with that wah-wah sound. And I cannot leave out Buddy Bolden, also known as Charles Joseph Buddy Bolden. He was born in 1887 in New Orleans. He was a cornetist and was a key figure in the development of New Orleans style of ragtime music, which later came to be known as jazz. And my dear sister Ma Rainey, known as Gertrude Pridgett, she was born on April 26th of 1886. She was known as the mother of the blues. She bridged earlier vaudeville and authentic expression of Southern blues, influencing a generation of blues singers. A name, Ma Rainey.

Ma Rainey, Jealous Hearted Blues. By the way, the scratches that you heard in the music, you have to understand that these recordings were done back in the early 1920s. So do forgive the scratchy sounds, but it's very genuine. Again, Jealous Hearted Blues. And unfortunately, here we are in the year 2020, that is. So many of us are still suffering from jealous hearts and blues and all of that. I like to say there's only two things that will really upset African Americans, in my opinion. I call it the double blues. If you have no money, you got the blues, and if you have no love, you got the double blues. Anyway, enough of my commentary. Ma Rainey, but I'm in about to break. And you know, my radio broadcast is, I have a very eclectic mix. I'm about to take you to a whole nother level right now, and I will explain what you're about to hear after the song is over. Again, right here at Le Mans

The beautiful thing about music, especially black music, it is so international. You just heard a cat. His name is Hamre Ranjise Ranran Kahiyo. And we did hear Hanuman Chalisa. He's East Indian. But the rhythm, the beat, the feeling is, to me, has such a beautiful feeling. I'll just leave it at that. Now, I'm about to segue to one of the heaviest cats in this thing, this concept called jazz. This brother created bebop, basically, as well as other musicians who he played with, and they recognized this concept, bebop. This is an actual interview with Charlie Parker, and we're going to listen to the whole thing as well as the music. Again, right here at Le Mans Jazz Break at 8. Stop peanuts.

0: Sofia!
1: Did you play in the high school marching band?
2: Mm-hmm.
1: Did they have a symphony band in the high school?
2: They had what they call a symphony band, yeah.
1: Did you play in that too?
2: Yeah.
1: And baritone and
2: baritone
1: and
2: horn, that's right.
3: And you'd learn Honeysuckle Rose, and you'd learn the first eight bars of which tune was it?
2: Out of Lazy River.
3: Lazy River. And you were just innocent enough so when you walk
2: in. I never thought about the other more keys, you know.
3: And you played it all in what key was it?
2: In D for saxophone.
3: In D for the fence. Well, what a story.
1: What a slaughter of the innocent.
2: They murdered it, too. Well, oh, boy.
3: Who did you play with? I mean, what band did you walk in on with that?
2: Well, it was a band working at a joint. It was a bunch of young fellows that had a band around Kansas City. It was Jimmy Keith's band then, so Keith and the piano player, Robert Wilson, and James Ross, and Shipley Gavan, that's the fellow's name, that was working at this club in Kansas City.
3: And then you went back, it was only, two or three months then that you worked?
2: Yeah, I was away about two or three months. That's when I was on this job, I was down there. The name of the town was Eldon, Missouri. It's about...
3: Eldon, E-L-D-O-N?
2: Yeah, it's about 35 miles from Jefferson City.
3: Oh, I see. And did you play a job there, or was it a...
2: Yeah, it was a job. It's a resort, a summer resort.
1: And that was where you had the chance to study while you were playing.
2: Yeah.
3: They never had any female actors, did they, when you were...
2: Yeah,
3: I mean,
2: they were
3: all
2: they were...

0: Charlie, what do you remember of your father? Was he around when you were growing up?
1: Some of the time. He died when I was I was married and the baby was born.
0: What sort of work was he in?
1: He was like, in his active years, he was a waiter on this train on Santa Fe. He went from Kansas City, Chicago, North Carolina, back, Florida, back, Texas, back. He sure was a well-tutored guy. He spoke 2-3 languages.
0: Yeah. Did he play any instrument?
1: No. He was a dancer in his real young years.
0: Really?
1: Yeah. On the circus on the TOV line, the Ringling Brothers.
0: No kidding. And he met your mother in Kansas City?
1: Yeah, they met in Kansas City.
0: And how's your mother now? She's still alive, isn't she?
1: Yeah, she's very much alive.
0: Is she?
1: Fine, yeah.
0: She got a lot of energy.
1: Yeah, she just graduated from nursing school a couple of months ago.
0: No
2: kidding.
1: Yeah. I got the stuff at home, the invitation to throw outside her watch.
2: How old is she?
1: Bought a house in 62.
3: How old did you say?
0: 63 years old.
1: 62.
3: Wonderful.
1: And graduated from nursing school.
3: Hey, that's marvelous.
1: She's active as can be, man. She don't look at active at all, you know?
0: Well.
1: I mean, she's spryer than me, you know. She's very seldom ill, you know? She lives in that good climate and country. She takes good care of herself. She owns her own home. She's pretty well situated.
0: Do you have any brothers and sisters, Charlie?
1: I got a brother.
0: Older or younger?
1: Older.
0: Got an older brother.
1: Yeah.
0: Did he ever play any instruments?
1: No. He's a mail inspector at the post office in Kansas City.
0: Oh, and no sisters.
3: First rhythm you ever played, though, on the baritone part were the marching band rhythms, weren't they? Four bars.
1: Here's where it was. When I first went to high school, I was interested in music, you know. So they gave me one of these alto horns. You know, poop,
0: brass, steel.
1: Yeah.
0: Oh yeah.
1: So then, I liked the baritone horn. When my successor graduated, I went right in. You know. What's the name? Graduated. The baritone player before me graduated.
3: You know,
1: I took the horn. Yeah.
0: Well, is that a big brass horn that goes not like a tuba?
1: No, it isn't as big as a tuba. It's got three valves. It's between a tuba and an alto horn. Pretty big. When you hold it, you know, like this.
0: I can't figure you playing that. When did you get on reed then? When your mother gave you the saxophone, no?
1: Yeah, well, I mean, I had the saxophone then, but it was loaned out.
0: Oh.
1: A friend of mine was playing saxophone at the time. He had a band, so he borrowed the horn. He kept it over 2 years, too. He kept it maybe a year after I got out of high school. I got out of high school in 35.

0: 1980.
1: A whole lot of speed, thank you.
2: What happened in 36? You graduated from high school. You were playing saxophone by then, weren't you?
1: Married. And then a gang of things, didn't you?
2: And this is all in Kansas City, huh? Mm-hmm. I was out through Kansas City in about 40, and I caught Harlan Leonard and Jay McShann out there. And I don't know, maybe you were with McShann then. And I've been kicking myself ever since, you know, I didn't do that.
1: Yeah, I was in McShann's band over there.
2: I came up with George Ivaki. He was.
1: McShann didn't have a big band then, did he?
2: No, it was a little 7-8 piece.
1: I was in that band. You were? I was in the plaza way out in Kansas.
2: Yes, we had to go outside of town to catch that band. And you got no idea where that timing came from. Man, that's
3: a damn unusual, because that at that time was when almost all the kids about your age were so swing band conscious.
1: Mm-hmm.
3: I can remember that. When I was in high school, we used to get a lot of the bands you mentioned tonight, Marshall, for dances, because they come out of New York City, and you could get them in the middle 30s pretty cheap for one night. And so many of the guys you mentioned tonight, we bought Jimmy Lunceford for $210 for one evening.
4: The whole band?
3: The whole band. And there was Willie Stevens Bryant, and when Taft George, you remember, was playing with him. Broadcast on Saturday afternoon, and the whole urge was everything were big percussive arrangements where everything was on the beat, and all the high school kids who were playing in bands then who had their little dance band would get the records, you know, and copy down the score so they could work on it. They still do that, yeah.
5: What a story about that rubber leg group.
1: Well, he sure did that. The coffee's got confused some kind of way. And I was looking for the coffee that I had because I'd marked it the container, you know.
2: Well, you had the coffee and
1: it was all in containers. They sent out for coffee and sandwiches in a container. It was all in containers, you know. Sandwiches. Everybody was eating the sandwiches. So I set my cup down beside the chair and dropped a Benadryl in it, you know.
2: Yeah.
1: And I was just waiting for it to dissolve, you know. Somehow or another, Rubber Lady is hungry, and he goes collecting coffees, and he got the wick stuff with my hand. And about 20 minutes later, he was all over the place. Man, we never seen it. My aunt don't do nothing to me. Rubber Lady really got busy, you know what I mean?

Rare interviews and live recordings of Charlie Parker right here at Le Mans Jazz Break at 8. By the way, this was the first time it has ever been released. We're going to leave Yardbird, Charlie Parker, and we're going right to my dear blues brother, B.B. King, right here at Le Mans Jazz Break at 8.

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7: 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Mayor Zoran Kwame Mandami and New York City Emergency Management today issued a travel advisory from Friday, September 25th at 2 p.m. through the morning of Sunday, September 27th, as a nor'easter is expected to bring rain, strong winds, and coastal flooding to New York City. Current forecasts now call for 2 to 3 inches of rain citywide, with locally higher amounts possible. Wind gusts are now expected to reach 40 to 50 miles per hour, with the strongest winds from Friday night through Saturday night. Coastal flooding is expected during the Friday evening and Saturday morning high tides. Moderate coastal flooding is possible in southern Queens, including the Rockaways and around Jamaica Bay, and along portions of Staten Island and Brooklyn shorelines. Minor to moderate flooding is possible around Flushing Bay, with minor flooding expected near the Battery. Mayor Mamdani said, if you're traveling this weekend, give yourself extra time. Check your train, ferry, or flight before you head out and stay off low-lying coastal roads around high tide. If you live in a basement apartment, know your way out and be ready to move to a higher floor if conditions become dangerous. Look out for your neighbors and sign up for emergency alerts by texting Notify NYC to 692-692. New York City Commissioner Christina Farrell said, we are particularly watching that Friday evening and Saturday morning high tides, especially in the Rockaways, around Jamaica Bay and along Staten Island and Brooklyn shorelines. Move your car away from streets that regularly flood. Secure anything outside that could become airborne, and never drive or walk through floodwater. New Yorkers should take steps to prepare now, including if you park in a coastal area that frequently floods, move your vehicle to higher ground before high tide. Never walk or drive through flood water. 6 inches of moving water can knock a person off their feet, and 1 foot of water can sweep away a vehicle. Secure outdoor furniture, grills, planters, garbage cans, and other loose items, including anything on balconies, rooftops, and patios. During strong winds, stay away from trees, power lines, scaffolding, and construction sites. 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The city will continue to monitor the storm and provide updates as the forecast changes. 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This has been a weather alert from WEBT Reports.
8: B.B. King speaks for himself. Classic blues right here at Lamont's Jazz Break at 8. Now we're going to move on to Ella Fitzgerald and Billie Holiday. You're going to see a number of beautiful cuts by these two beautiful African-American song stylists right here at Le Mans Jazz Break at 8.
9: Miss Ella Fitzgerald.

Yeah.

Brown did it, brown did it, brown did it, brown did it, brown did it, brown did it, brown did it, brown did it, brown did it, brown did it, brown did it, brown did it, brown did it, brown did it, brown did it, brown did it, brown did it, brown did it, brown did it, brown did it, brown did it, brown did it, brown did it, brown did it, brown did it, brown did it, brown did it, brown did it, brown did it, brown did it, brown did it, brown did it, brown did it, brown did it, brown did it, brown did it, brown did it, brown did it, brown did it, brown did it, brown did it, brown did it, brown did it, brown did it, brown did it, brown did it, brown did it, brown did it, brown did it, brown did it, brown did it, brown did it, brown did it, brown did it, brown did it, brown did it, brown did it, brown did it, brown did it, brown did it, brown did it, brown did it, brown did it, brown did it, brown did it, brown did it, brown did it, brown did it, brown did it, brown did it, brown did it, brown did it, brown did it, brown did it, brown did it, brown

0: Fitzgerald.
1: Thank you. 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Something different? Something different? What can we do different? Okay. Thank you, ladies and gentlemen. We'd like to do a number and dedicate it to Louis Armstrong on his birthday. And it's a little different, and we hope you like it. It's a little impersonating. We do it pops. First chorus, Ella.

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0: outstanding.
1: Ella Fitzgerald, Ella Fitzgerald. Ella Fitzgerald, Don Abney, Wendell Marshall, Joe Jones. Ella Fitzgerald.

0: Also, Don Abney, Wendell Marshall, and Joe Jones.
1: Ella Fitzgerald was arguably at the peak of her career in July 4th of 1957. Having ended her long association with Decca Records 2 years earlier, she had joined the newly consolidated Bird Record organization run by Norman Granz. And by the way, Billie Holiday, well, I'm going to get to Billie Holiday in a minute, but Ella Fitzgerald, her first time at the Apollo Theater, she was booed off the stage, but she came back, and the rest is history. Now we're about to hear this woman, Billie Holiday, one of my first loves in this genre called jazz. And we're about to hear "Nice Work If You Can Get It, and You Can Get It If You Try." Billie Holiday.
0: May I bring you the microphone now? Break it eight. A man who, in the lyrics of the songs he writes, probably more successfully than any other songwriter, incorporates the jazz rhythms and the speech idioms of the American language. Songs such as "Laura," "Dream," "That Old Black Magic," "Blues in the Night," "Too Marvelous for Words." And since he's also something of an expert on singing, it's appropriate that he should introduce our next artist. Mr. Johnny Mercer.

Ladies and gentlemen, this is a particular pleasure for me to introduce the next artist. As when I was a young man, just getting started writing songs, I had the pleasure of meeting her, and she recorded one of my first efforts, which was not a hit, but in a small way, it was sort of a jazz type thing. And Benny Goodman was the band at the time. It was called Dr. Heckle and Mr. Jive. And Jerry Mulligan feels the same way I do. He would like to stay on the stand and accompany her. And I don't think I have to say any more than just introduce Miss Billie Holiday.

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That I recorded for Norman Grant's Clef Records. My tune is titled Lady Sings the Blues. 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

0: Billie Holiday. Billie Holiday, Mal Waldron at the piano, Joe Benjamin on bass, Joe Jones at the drums.
1: Ooh wee, what a little moonlight can do. And that was the at the Jazz at Newport back in 1957 when these recordings were recorded live and in full effect. Billie Holiday. Now I'm going to introduce another great lady, Carmen McRae. I Remember April. Again, right here at Le Mans Jazz Break at 8. And we'll probably hear Body and Soul and also Skyliner. And then I will close out the show until next Sunday. Again, this has been Le Mans Jazz Break at 8. See ya.

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1: Praise the Lord.
0: We're back in the Radio Shack with my brother, Mr. Javon Johnson, empowering youth towards excellence. I'm trying to see if we can hear. I'm going to say praise the Lord again, brother. It's not coming through on the airwaves.
1: Praise the Lord.
0: There you go. There you go.
1: Here we are.
0: So listen, folks. I just want to say, I'm going to say some of these announcements a little bit backwards this week. First, I'm going to say welcome to Javon, Mr. Johnson, to many of those listening outside. Empowering Youth Towards Excellence, we have our semi-annual care package drive. And it's going to be when, Jay?
1: October 3rd, this coming Saturday from 10 to 3 at the Nehemiah Park in the heart of Brooklyn, Brownsville, New York, where great things are happening.
0: Yes.
1: In Brooklyn on Mother Gaston and Riverdale at the Nehemiah Park.
0: Right. Go on.
1: From 10 a.m. to 3 p.m. And our rain site is going to be at the... It's funny, but it's going to be at the Youth Design Center, which is on 112 mm-hmm. Powell and New Lot. Right. It's called The Corner.
0: Right.
1: You can't miss it. It's one of our office spaces.
0: Mm-hmm.
1: Doing some great things there as well.
0: Yes. So, guys, you still have time. What do I mean by that? You still have time. Watch. For those of you watching live, Mr. J, here goes another donation from me to you.
1: Appreciate that, brother.
0: Saturday. Listen, you can still send a check or a money order to Javon Johnson. I'm going to let him give you the address. Or you can go online and donate.
1: So you could do, if you want to send me a check or money order, it's going to be Javon Johnson. The address is 350 North Corona Avenue, Valley Stream, New York, 11580, Suite 29. It's Javon Johnson, EYTE. 350 North Corona Avenue, Valley Stream, New York, 11580, Suite 29. So I want to go to church if that's okay. We
0: ahead.
1: Just need 100 people to send $100 and send something.
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1: yes.
0: Listen, we. I'm going to show you one of the flyers from the years past when we're looking online. There's about... On this one photo, one section of the park is about 50 boxes. But it wraps around. The way the park goes, it wraps around. Now, this is 50 that you're seeing, but we can give away at least 200 boxes.
1: Easy.
0: And if it's not 200 boxes, for some of those young people who give us that information late, we try to give them at least a gift card.
1: Yeah, so that's the target goal is 100 care packages, 50 gift cards. Those who are local and those that are away, those who are dorming. This year we have students that's, again, all the way up from Maine to California, down to Florida and all in between.
0: Right.
1: CUNY, SUNY,
0: mm-hmm.
1: HBCUs,
0: go on.
1: PWI, and even people that's in the armed forces. And this is just a love. This is saying your community see you, we
0: right.
1: see you shining, and we believe in you. Mm-hmm. And this is a token of our love.
0: And it's great that even though we're working in a location that's out of Brooklyn, don't get intimidated. If you're in the Bronx, if you're in Manhattan, Staten Island, still donate because your child might be one of the recipients.
1: Exactly. So it's a tri-state effort. We're just based in Brooklyn, but these care packages are going in the tri-state. We have students all over.
0: Mm-hmm.
1: God has blessed us to be working in all over the East Coast. I'm going to just say the East Coast right now.
0: Right.
1: And five boroughs. We're in the Bronx. We're in Queens.
0: Yep.
1: We're in Manhattan. We are here down in Brooklyn. And next week I have a trip out to the Bronx, hopefully to meet with a principal. But we are doing the work.
0: Right.
1: But more importantly, please, please, please donate.
0: Right.
1: As you know, everything is going up. The prices of getting these boxes is going up.
0: Yeah, the post office went up again.
1: Went up again. And more importantly, sometimes we like to do what we call check-in. So we will bring the boxes to the campus. Like right now,
0: mm-hmm.
1: at Carpenter State, I have about 5 young people there. And, you know, we like to drop in. Down at Coppin State, we like to drop in. We got people at Morgan State. We got students at York College.
0: Right.
1: Upstate at SUNY. We at Syracuse. And right across the street, we are ESF.
0: That's right.
1: So, I mean, we got students in Broome.
0: Right, Broome College.
1: We have students at Virginia State. I got the list. I got our pad here. We still do pads.
0: Exactly.
1: So we got about 4 or 5 pages of young people who parents, community, churches have been saying, hey, this young person need a care package, and right. can you give it to them? And we say yes all the time. Queens College, you know, the community, the CUNY Explore program.
0: Right.
1: So we have, you know, young people that's doing great stuff. And we just want to show them our token of our love.
0: Definitely. I like to say and add that, you know, Jay, sometimes when, especially like I 2 years ago, folks at my job, I said, give me your child's information. They need to be, you know, in touch. When I talk about elated, surprised, grateful, listen, you never know when this package comes and reach them in their dorm, in their room, and they might be going through some difficulty through the exam or still adjusting to a new school or a new environment. And a taste from home, you know, love from home hits them right where it hurts, in the heart.
1: Yes. And one of the things that we do ask if parents who are donating, who have students on the list, we do invite them to come out and do a pack their box, and more importantly, do a personal message.
0: Right.
1: Because 9 times out of 10, the student doesn't know that they're getting it, but they know they're getting it, but they think it's going to be just a regular package. Uh-huh. But once they open it up, normally we have a special little word of inspiration from Deacon Russell, yes, or their parents or their father or their grandfather. Somebody come in and write a little note to encourage them to keep on going.
0: Right.
1: And
0: right.
1: So this would make it different and special. You know, we try to make it what we call not a cookie cutter approach.
0: Right.
1: But each box is special for that yes. individual.
0: So, yes, please go to EYTE.org.
1: EYTE.org, and you can make a donation.
0: Make
1: there.
0: A donation. No amount is too large, no amount is too small. Every
1: Amen.
0: Little because if I have 50 people that can give $50, 100 people that can give $100.
1: Yeah.
0: 1,000 people that give $10.
1: Yeah.
0: Just do what you can.
1: And we appreciate it.
0: Yes. So listen, as October 3rd, next weekend, as most of you know, the Medicana will be up at a retreat next week as well. The Women of Cayman, the Women's Ministry, is presenting on October 17th. Pray Without Ceasing. All right, we have a guest minister, Yasmin Harper, from the Youth Connect Ministry Leader from Community Baptist Church over in Englewood, New Jersey. And that's going to be on October 17th, beginning at 9 a.m. We can't give any prices over the air, as that will jeopardize our ability to do what we do.
1: Amen.
0: So, mark your calendars. Me and Michelle was on me about this, guys. Let me do this. This month, we celebrate the 34th anniversary of Harlem News. So let's gather, if you can, with Ms. Pat Stevenson, who's the CEO of Harlem Community News, Inc., on October 23rd from 6 to 10 p.m. at the Alhambra Ballroom here in Harlem. That's on 126th Street and 7th Avenue. One of our late hosts, DJ hosts here at WACR, Bill DeFawcett, is a contributor to this paper. Will Rogers continues to be a contributor. I have an old friend of mine, Hazel Rosetta Smith, also contributes to this paper. So yes, the Community News is celebrating the 34th anniversary. I want to say this on a side note. Continue to pray for the former Lieutenant Governor of New Jersey, Dale Caldwell. I did speak to some brothers today who they share the same fraternity. And I'm not a part of any fraternity, but we're going to try to galvanize a group of black men to go to his church one Sunday soon and support him and uplift him and let him know, you know, we support him. I'm not making any other statements about that. It's still an ongoing situation. We continue to pray for former Lieutenant Governor of New Jersey, Dale Caldwell. All right? Me and Michelle also wanted me to explain that on last Thursday, she went to the Harlem Chamber Players presentation of Iconic Classics. And it was located at the Presbyterian Church of Broadway near Columbia University on 114th Street. And what happened? This month, there are several more activities. This Thursday, I'm going to announce these the Sunday before each Thursday, is the Hispanic Heritage Month celebration. The Hispanic Society Museum and Library at 3741 Broadway will be hosting a presentation hosted by the Harlem Chamber Players. And that is free, but you must RSVP. I'm going to snap this and put this on my Facebook page so you can get the information as needed. Yes, the Harlem Chambers Players. That's enough talking, right? Welcome back to Sunday Night Inspiration. Your host, Deacon Becker Russell. And we have our co-host, the host.
1: I'm here.
0: Brooklyn
1: is in the house.
0: More music here, guys. Let's talk as we get into it. So for those of you who want to pat your feet between the sheets, washing your dishes, be careful. Dry the knives off, put them on the drain board, put them back where they belong. And we're going to have a Holy Ghost party because a Holy Ghost party will stop.
1: Amen.
0: Peace.
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0: I just want to say this real quick to you guys out there. You don't understand the leverage of responsibility that Mr. Johnson has. You know, when these children are away coming through the program, they're not just away. You know, he don't have a team of 50 people that he could dispatch and go out to these colleges, you know, to help out. And there's one young man up in Buffalo is dealing with the issue right now. You know, he's not home, and he was in the hospital. He had to have emergency surgery. So pray for these young youth while they're away. Sometimes you eat the wrong things, and sometimes it couldn't even be that. It just be an allergy situation. But at the same time, he can't just jump up and leave and go to Buffalo right now. So pray for Javon. Pray for his youth. Pray for your youth, our children, because this is our future. You know, they say the children are 30% of our population, but 100% of our future.
1: Amen.
0: So we want to continue to support them and uplift them, especially when they're having issues such as medical situations. Some have psychological situations, you know. Some have loneliness situations because they're away from home. They're away from their own bed, their own teddy bear, their own gaming board.
1: Yeah, and their own familiarity. You know, they're on the block, their family, they're missing home-cooked meals.
0: Right.
1: I mean, those who went away to school, we know.
0: Yes.
1: Those who got invited off the campus, we know.
0: Because I got kicked out of school. Right? So that's a whole
1: another story, right? So this is why we do this stuff, really.
0: So, yes. Listen. EYTE.org, www.EYTE.org. Go down, scroll down, please. Take your time out, read the page, see what we do, and make a donation.
1: Amen.
0: Here we go. We're glad to be in service.

0: because it's been so good to me.
1: Yes. Blessed Assurance. As for Sanders, we're going to go with new music. Listen, Lee Walker in Spirit gave me some new music this week.
2: Amen.
1: And also, my brother's from Heaven's Creation. I want you guys to hear this. Very, very important that I play this for you guys tonight. Of course, you know we got new music from our own brother, Jeffrey Sherrills. So as we continue with more music here, we want you to stay uplifted. We want you to stay highly spirited. We want you to stay inspired with Sunday Night Inspiration. With your host, Deacon Michael Russell, and of course, my brother, Jay Vaughn Johnson,
2: Praise the Lord.
1: Youth Towards Excellence. We will be back shortly as we continue.

0: Let me tell you like this. 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I love you.
1: I love me some.
0: See, the question is,
2: new music from Lee Walking Spirit. I love me some Jesus. Come on.

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Do you love yourself some Jesus? We're going to go straight right in here. And we have new music also from my brothers. Heaven's Creation. Come on. It's time.

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Who will it be that you serve? You can't have two masters. Not here on this earth. Come on, y'all. It's about that time. I need you to take the time out, reflect within yourself, and make up your mind. 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I have never seen a hearse wheel

0: Yo, hello, Sunday Night Inspirations family. 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
1: 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I won't complain.

0: Yes, don't complain. God's been good to me. If God has been good to you, do not complain. Yes.
1: I may not have everything.
0: I think I got an old car, too. That was creation. Thank you.

Cal Stubbs, Lisa Davis, Fayetteville, North Carolina. This is dedicated to you as well. John Russell down in Newcastle, Debbie. I believe

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If Nana is listening right now, Jay, I'm going to pray for her right now. You know, when our loved ones become our ancestors, it's a hard pill to swallow. But most importantly, they're looking over us right now. I'm praying for you, Nana.

0: to my Harlem aggregation. Yes, Linda, I love you. My brother, Norbert Charles, this line is for you too. Come on, I love you. Deacon Ron Russell. Yes. Come on. If you're listening, share the station, www.whcr.org. And if you're in the Harlem Bronx communities, part of Jersey, you'll be a part of Long Island City, Astoria, 90.3 FM, WHCR. Come on. We're going to get ready for the 11 o'clock hour power concert. We're going to take the beat up a little bit. I might start off a little bit slow, but what we're going to do tonight is we're going to party. We got my brother on my left side. On his right side is me.
1: Praise the Lord. Just send it back and enjoying this great experience.
0: Yes.
1: As my brother set the tone for the week.
0: For the week.
1: Talk about Monday, I won't complain. I'll be a little grateful.
0: But he said, give yourself to Jesus, but don't complain.
1: Lead me on Tuesday.
0: And what did the Canton Spiritual say? Here we go.

0: 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I'm so excited.
1: Yes, yes, yes. We celebrated. I wasn't there. I couldn't make it. Got stuck in a couple of meetings and personal items. But yes, celebrated Virginia Cotton yesterday at the Tabernacle of Deliverance. Here we go.
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1: Welcome to the 11 o'clock hour power concert. We're going to have fun right now. And remember, we got the Jeffrey Sherrill's mix. Do I have a witness?

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0: Before we go on forward, I want to ask Jay if you remember the Sensational Nightingales.
1: No, I don't.
0: All right. It's going to rain.
1: Yes, I do.
0: It's going to get ready. Get ready and bear this in mind.
1: Yes, sir.
0: Did our mothers not play that all the time? And we go.
1: I was just thinking as I'm listening to this. That's what we call foundation music.
0: Go on, go on. Foundation music. Come on, Jeffrey. Come on, Javon. Come
1: I love
0: on, John.
1: This music. I'm sitting here just
0: John Edward.
1: Anchor music.
0: Foundation.
1: Foundation.
0: We're going to go right into the Sensational Nightingales because you know why? It was a storm that passed over. And I want you guys to have faith and have strength as you go forward.

0: You know, I just got to, I had to play this, guys, because I remember playing, singing with the Canaanland Singers back in early 2000s. And our musician was the late, great Edgar Kendricks. And definitely Anna Hepburn led the group. And this song we would sing for almost 15 minutes, I believe. So shortly after, when we stopped singing, I started emceeing quite a few programs. And of course, the Silver Stars used to march in on this, The Birth of Miles. Yes, I believe. Let your grace shine on me.
1: Let your grace, I don't care.
0: A little bit of history of the quartet series here in New York.

0: 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Yes.
1: Listen to me if you don't mind.
0: You know they are. The golden is.
1: Like
0: we're going back, guys.
1: Song for you at this time, a song that means so much to me. I used to hear Mom and Dad sing sometimes to be washing dishes around the house, and Mom would strike out the song that sounds like this. 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
2: Yes, Lee Williams and the Spiritual QCs.
1: I can't give up now.
2: This was playing on one of those Netflix.

0: You gotta leave that brother alone. Yes, the Jeffrey Sherrill mix. We're gonna come back with some more Jeffrey Sherrill as we continue, but I wanna have my brother Javon speak real quickly once again about what's happening this Saturday, October 3rd. It's a semi-annual event. And what do?
1: Yeah, we are again send out care packages to our college students, our students that are in the armed services. And I just want to do a quick roll call. Some of the schools that we're sending them down to: University of Slip Rock in Pennsylvania.
0: Mm-hmm.
1: We have it going out to Jersey, down at Ramon University. Then we're going over to the University of Hartford. Then we back in Pennsylvania, in the University of Indiana, Pennsylvania.
0: Yeah, Indiana, right?
1: Yeah, and then we're going back to down in Atlanta, Georgia, CAU. Mm-hmm. You know, it's important to understand we do have our HBCUs.
0: Right, got Clark down there?
1: Yeah, Clark Atlanta University. Then we up back here in the Bronx, SUNY Maritime.
0: Maritime.
1: And then we over at Albany University, upstate New York.
0: Yeah.
1: Then we back down to Virginia State. And then we back up at SUNY. Back up at Binghamton.
0: Binghamton.
1: And then right around the corner at Broome, we have some students there as well.
0: Mm-hmm.
1: So again, this is
0: Tompkins County Community?
1: Yeah.
0: TC3.
1: So again, we are sending out care package to students literally all over down at Temple. We had Temple as well.
0: We got Queens College.
1: Queens College.
0: Brooklyn College.
1: Brooklyn College, yep. Yeah. So we have students all over. So this Saturday, we're going to be packing care packages. Again, if you want to come, help us donate. Come help us pack the bags. We've been there for 10 to 3. And you can bring non-perishable goods.
0: Right.
1: No canned goods because they're heavy in a box. And them boxes being lifted, exactly. Boy.
0: You're going to get tuna. You got to get the packets.
1: Don't get the Big Mac, the big super duper ones. Try to do individual, because what we do, as we get the products, we break them down.
0: Right.
1: And put them in each box, yes. So we can spread it out, spread the love a little more.
0: Right.
1: The
0: bars.
1: Brooklyn way.
0: Mm-hmm. Yes.
1: You know, so we want to thank everybody. If you're getting water, mm-hmm. get the 6 ounce instead of the 8 ounce. Because,
0: the
1: small bottles, because real estate is everything.
0: Right.
1: Right. I was trying to explain this to somebody I'm not going to name. They wanted to bring a whole hand towel. Listen. Yeah. Can't do hand towels.
0: Right. Remember one year they got the big Cheerio boxes?
1: Yeah, we can't do that. I appreciate what you're thinking. I understand.
0: Right.
1: But if you could just bring toiletry or toilet tissue, that's better.
0: Even the things of napkins.
1: The little napkins you could put in.
0: Little floors.
1: Yeah, so we're just saying we want to fill the box. We want to make sure that our young people understand that there's some people here that love them in this world of all of this craziness that's going on.
0: Telling you.
1: Can we just spread a little love?
0: Yeah.
1: And I just wrote down, please don't put God in the box. You know, we don't need to box God in. We serve a big God. My brother set the tone for the week.
0: Mm-hmm.
1: You know, I won't complain. Yourself to Jesus on Wednesday. That was Big Hug Wednesday.
0: Yes, big hug.
1: Give yourself to Jesus. Give yourself.
0: What day is it?
1: Yes.
0: Hug day.
1: Hug day. On Thursday, we need a little more love. I love you. That was beautiful, Mike. I appreciate that. Friday, we coming back with, look for me.
0: Right.
1: And you can hear, you know, God is in the wind. God is in our heart. God is we just do our part. He would take care of the rest. You know, so I appreciate this. He's setting the tone. Because by Tuesday or Wednesday, I'll be looking, thinking about, man, Mike played that song. That was right on time. So again, we thank you. And we thank our brothers for opening up the airways for us. We know a lot of people that won't do this.
0: Right.
1: We have other stations. We have other people doing this. They do not do it. So I appreciate you.
0: So listen, do you guys hear that instrumental in the background? People get ready. There's a train coming.
1: Amen.
0: And listen. People get ready. Go to www.eyte.org and make a donation. If you can't make it out on Saturday out in Nehemiah Park over in Brownsville, make a donation. You know, that will also help. We're going to have the girls' basketball team coming out, right?
1: Yep, we have Mika basketball team coming out. Those young ladies been doing this for the last 20 years.
0: Wow.
1: And right now we have one of the young ladies who, Dr. Chanel, is in Japan.
0: Wow.
1: Right? So she just, you know, gave her donation. Said, I'm not going to be there, but Mr. J, I wanted to leave my donation.
0: Listen.
1: And then somebody must be listening to me on the radio because they just hit me on the, they just text me and just said, thank you for everything that you're doing. And I will spread the word.
0: Wow.
1: So we appreciate that. And I don't want to call her name, but that's also listen, one of the Mika young ladies.
0: That's all right.
1: So she's definitely must be listening.
0: So I want to say this. Remember Chardonnay? Chardonnay graduated. She was at Utah State last year. Mm-hmm. And she's going to be going to play European basketball.
1: Nice.
0: So I'm trying to get her. I'm going to text her all the information again. She's going to try to come out on Saturday.
1: Oh, that's beautiful.
0: She's real slim. She's a guard. But please, Chardonnay, I'm going to tell her to look out for you. And you look out for her. Because most importantly, once she leaves to go abroad, I really want to stay in contact with her.
1: Yep.
0: You know? All right? Because we know what happened to Griner going abroad. Yep. And, you know, folks don't... You know, we ain't going to get into that. There's more music here, guys. Let's talk. Because we're going to keep the spirit going. And we got to continue to set the tone.
1: Yes.
0: So, Jeffrey, prayer goes where nobody knows. We're going to come back with Jeffrey Sherrills one more time. And then, of course, we're going to have another announcement in the 12 o'clock hour. So that you can prepare yourselves in your hearts. For those of you who have to sign off, because I know you have to go to work tomorrow, I thank you for listening and continue to share the station, www.wacr.org.
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3: Yes, yes. Monday morning praise and devotion. I know we got to prepare for Monday, the week. Here we go. Thank God for the radio angels, the Christian Airs.
4: 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You know, there's so much in life we have to be thankful for, including the people around us that show how much they care.

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Yes, in the midst of our storm. You know, last week we had the Harlem preparedness. And then this nor'easter hit. He will give you peace in the midst of your storm.

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Yes, yes. This next track, the Reverend James Cleveland, dedicated to my brother, Javon Johnson. Peace in your storm.

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0: it reaches to the high.
1: We're gonna have a trifecta of the blood on this Monday morning. Yes, let the blood will never lose its power. Come on, Smokey.

Listen, listen, listen, listen. On the moon, from the sky above. No, we can't. No, we can't. No, we can't. No, we can't.

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We had the old CB on channel 19, and there came a little boy's voice on the radio line. He said, "Breaker, breaker, 19, is anyone there? Come on back, someone, and talk to Teddy Bear.

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I told him my name, and he began. He said, I'm not supposed to bother you people out there, 'cause my mom says you're busy and to stay off the air. But you see, I get lonely and it helps to talk, 'cause that's about all I can do. I'm crippled and I can't walk. And I came back and told him to pick up his mic, and I talked to him as long as he liked. This was my daddy's radio, the little boy said, but I guess it's mine and mom's now, 'cause dad is dead. My dad had a wreck about a month ago. He was trying to get home in a blinding snow. My mom has to work now to make ends meet, and I'm not much help with my two crippled feet. She says not to worry,

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He said Dad was gonna take Mom and me with him later this year. I remember him saying, someday this place will even be yours, Teddy Bear. But I know I'll never see him again. So I'll just sit here and keep in touch with all my CB friends. He said, well, Teddy Bear is gonna get off the air and leave you alone, 'cause it's about time for Mama to come home. But you give me a call when you're passing through, and I'll sure be happy to talk to you. 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And then our conversation started all over again. He said, my house is not hard to find.

lined up for nearly two blocks. 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
1: Yes, I did. It's been so good. It's been so good. Uplifting. And you set the tone for the week. 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In honor of my baby girl, Amira, who graduated. 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
0: Mm-hmm.
1: I'm graduating from SUNY Old Westbury. Tonight I wear this hat for y'all guys and again for my baby.
0: So listen, one last announcement for those of you who didn't hear it in the 10 o'clock hour or the 11 o'clock hour of power. On October 3rd, we're going to be in Nehemiah Park.
1: Go on, Jay.
0: From
1: 10 a.m. to 3 p.m. in the Nehemiah Park, packing care packages for college students throughout the SUNY, HBCUs, PWIs, from all the way up to Vermont, all the way down to Florida, all the way to California. And with you, again, I just want to thank you, my brother, for giving me this platform,
0: man,
1: to come in and
0: you're my co-host,
1: come and do
0: now.
1: This now. But I really appreciate it.
0: Listen, guys, I have a scheduling issue, but it's going to be a twin. My twin is going to be out there on Saturday.
1: Yes, sir.
0: Johnny B from Delaware. He should be there early. He's an early bird. And guys, remember to, if you can't come out and help pack these boxes for us and put the elbow grease in for those students that are away in colleges and those of our within our families that are serving for this country, very important. Yeah, I know you heard in the news how one of the military ships was having some issues with the Navy, you know, with the sailors. Their spirits was low, and they wanted to get off that boat. They were out in the sea too long. So we want to pray for those serving our country.
1: Amen.
0: We want to pray for those who are away in our colleges and our universities, that they're safe, they're making smarter decisions. Don't just leave. Don't just leave the campus and go hang out without telling nobody where you're going. All right? And also, if you can't come out, www.eyte.org. www.eyte.org. All right. You have an opportunity to scroll down and make a donation.
1: Amen. Appreciate that.
0: No donation is too large. No donation is too small. Do what you can. I'm not telling you guys to all give $100. Equal sacrifices. There's some folks who can't afford $100. So we want you to please participate where you can. And definitely support empowering youth towards excellence. If it's raining, we'll be on New Lots Avenue inside. It's kind of difficult because we can't get all those boxes done as quickly as we can when we're out in the park. But come on out, guys. And we're going to pray for dry weather, a little breeze. We might have some potato chips for you. I ain't gonna see we had no burgers and all that. So,
1: God bless Miss Kitty.
0: Yeah, we used to have. Yeah, y'all don't know. We had a great time. Oh man, I was scared to get a burger.
1: Yeah.
0: But she had a loving heart.
1: Yeah.
0: I'm gonna say this quote before we close out, from my lookalike, Wendell Pierce, the actor. The mass deportation of illegal immigrants is a racist purge. Latino and black communities. No raids on the Russian community in Brighton Beach. No European immigration communities are raided. So remember, that's only a colorful situation with ICE, my opinion. Not that of the ACR, not that of the City College. So please make sure you carry yourselves appropriately. Have an emergency contact in case you are, you know, addressed out there, and know your rights, know what you're doing, and make sure that you have your credentials. All right. Remember, the only Jesus that the non-believer is going to see is the Jesus that's in you and the Jesus that's in me. So continue to pay it forward. Show love, be love. Yo, I love you. You love me. I need you. You need me. We're part as well together, guys. The reason why I'm saying this is because on this Monday morning, if no one else tells you they love you, know that, yes, I, Deacon Michael Russell, my brother Javon Johnson, loves you, you, and even you. So, yes, yes, show that love. You know, I got to say this. I know coffee and a bagel isn't $5 anymore, or $3. I got it, you know. I know it's costly. Everything has gone up. There was a reggae song. Rent gone up. Flour gone up.
1: Everything.
0: Everything is going up. But you know what? No matter what, there's somebody less fortunate than you. So if you can give them pay for a piece of toast and some water, whatever it is that you can afford, you don't know how far that can take that person to get to the next stage. It might help someone else from getting hips out of head. You know? We have mental health issues out here. We have so many issues of concern in our community. So please, please, please pay it forward. Do what you can for the fellow man. Now, as we close out this episode of Sunday Night Inspirations, we want you to continue to share the station, www.wacr.org, for those abroad. My brother, Les Daniels, I know you're going back to Japan. I'm praying for your safe travels, and we're going to stay in contact. And I thank you for the birthday shout-out, my brother. And also, to our new artists that we heard tonight, continue to share the station, continue to listen to WACR, continue to tune in on Sunday nights, Eastern Standard Time at 10 p.m., and trust and believe you're going to hear something new every week. But we're also going to have something old. We got the Jeffrey Sherrills mix. We got what? Our quartets. But most importantly, we got you, and we love you. We love you for continuing to share, continue to listen, and continue to support. So, without further ado, Jay, any last words in this last 20 seconds?
1: I just want to quickly say I want to dedicate tonight's show and Saturday college care package to my good friend who went on home with Jesus. Amen. Mrs. Ellis, Mercedes Ellis. Who's been, we didn't have nobody. She was one of those people.
0: Yes.
1: Who held us down.
0: Yep.
1: And I just want to send prayers to her and her family and her daughter, who is a scientist now.
0: Wow.
1: Came through the program. So I want to dedicate this weekend, yes, to her.
0: Thank
1: that's
0: you.
1: Coming up, and this show. Thanks again, my
0: Thank
1: brother.
0: You. Thank you.
1: And Miss Ellis, we will do our best to continue to keep your name.
0: Leave your legacy living.
1: Yes. So
0: and
1: thank you.
0: And continue to look over us as our ancestors, our
1: yes.
0: sister, mother.
1: Yes.
0: God bless you. So for those of you going on and getting ready for Monday in the week, I know there's some of us dealing with the floods. I'm praying for you as well. Please contact me at 646-298-6832 if you need any assistance that we can help you with. Peace and love. Until we meet again, same bat time, same bat channel, WHCR 90.3 FM, the voice of Harlem.

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1, 2, 1, 2, 1, 2, 1, 2, 1, 2, 1, 2, 1, 2, 1, 2, 1, 2, 1, 2, 1, 2, 1, 2, 1, 2, 1, 2, 1, 2, 1, 2, 1, 2, 1, 2, 1, 2, 1, 2, 1, 2, 1, 2, 1, 2, 1, 2, 1, 2, 1, 2, 1, 2, 1, 2, 1, 2, 1, 2, 1, 2, 1, 2, 1, 2, 1, 2, 1, 2, 1, 2, 1, 2, 1, 2, 1, 2, 1, 2, 1, 2, 1, 2, 1, 2, 1, 2, 1, 2, 1, 2, 1, 2, 1, 2, 1, 2, 1, 2, 1, 2, 1, 2, 1, 2, 1, 2, 1, 2, 1, 2, 1, 2, 1, 2, 1, 2, 1, 2, 1, 2, 1, 2, 1, 2,

Mic check. Test one, two, one, one, two, one, one, two, one.

Testing 1, 2. Testing 1, 2, 1, 2, 1, 2. Testing 1, 2, 1, 2, 1, 2.

Test 1, 2, 1, 2, 1, 2, 1, 2. Test 1, 2, 1, 2, 1, 2, 1, 2, 1, 2, 1, 2, 1, 2, 1, 2, 1, 2, 1, 2, 1, 2, 1, 2. Testing 1, 2, 1, 2, 1, 2. 1, 2, 1, 2, 1, 2.

1, 2, 1, 2. Testing 1, 2, 1, 2, 1, 2. Testing 1, 2. Testing 1, 2, 1, 2, 1, 2. Testing 1, 2, 1, 2. Testing 1, 2. Testing 1, 2, 1, 2. Testing 1, 2, 1, 2. Testing 1, 2, 1, 2, 1, 2. Testing 1, 2, 1, 2. 1, 2, 1, 2. Test 1, test 1.

Testing 1 2, 1 2, 1 2, 1 2, 1 2, 1 2, 1 2, 1 2, 1 2. Testing 1 2. Testing 1 2, 1 2, 1 2. Is my mic on? Is my mic on? Yes, my mic is on. My mic is on. WHCR 90.3 FM. We are the voice of Harlem. This is Late Night Journey Part 2. Doing a mic check. Mic check. Doing a mic check. Check one. Check two. Mic check one. Mic check. Mic check. Testing one. Testing one. Testing 1 2. 1 2. Testing 1 2. 1 2. 1 2. 1 2. 1 2. 1 2. Okay, okay, the mic is on, the mic is on. Whew. This is Dr. D, the original gospel DJ. He's on. He's on, he's on. If anybody's tuned in, just please let me know you're listening. Let me know you're listening. All right, testing 1 2, 1 2. So let's play some music while we're on. This is Late Night Journey Part 2 with the original gospel DJ, Dr. D, and you, the greatest audience in the world. Whew, it's a plum pleasing pleasure to be back with you.

believe where I've been. I've been around. I've been here. I've just been busy. Never been away this long. I miss you guys. Are you listening, Judy, Judy, Judy? I miss you guys. Brooklyn Lady, are you listening? Who else is listening? Anybody listening? Just text me and let me know you're listening, please. I appreciate it. Amen, amen. Let's play some music and do what it do, and we'll come back and talk a little later. God, pray for me. All right, because it's good to be back. All right, let's try this song.

0: 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So, let me see.
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Okay. Well, anyway, let's play some music. The music's coming out. I can always say my own drops. WACR 90.3 FM with the original gospel DJ, Dr. D. Let's play some music, y'all.

Testing 1, 2. Testing 1, 2. Testing 1, 2. Testing 1, 2. 1, 2, 1, 2. Mic is on good. Music is not on good. At least in the system is not coming up good. Mic check, mic check, mic check. Mic check, mic check, mic check.

0: Yes, right.
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It's the original gospel DJ, Dr. D, and you, the greatest audience in the world. Yeah, my mic decided to work now. That's okay. Thank you for everybody for listening live. Brooklyn Lady, Renee was on the line. Judy, I know you're there. So I'm going to give you a shout out even now. Woo! It's been a plum pleasing pleasure to be with you, the greatest audience in the world. Come on now. Woo! Feels good to end that. Oh! It's been a minute, but we're back. Better than ever. Blessed than ever. Blessed and getting better blessed with you. Oh, it's been a plum pleasing pleasure to be with you this last Monday morning of September. When we come back, it's going to be a brand new month. Love you guys. Shalom!

0: 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Coming up next, my partner, Dalton Anderson. Don't go nowhere, y'all. He's going to take you all the way to 6 o'clock. Right here.
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1: Attention, WHCR family. Mayor Zoran Kwame Mandami and New York City Emergency Management today issued a travel advisory from Friday, September 25th at 2 p.m. through the morning of Sunday, September 27th, as a nor'easter is expected to bring rain, strong winds, and coastal flooding to New York City. Current forecasts now call for 2 to 3 inches of rain citywide, with locally higher amounts possible. Wind gusts are now expected to reach 40 to 50 miles per hour, with the strongest winds from Friday night through Saturday night. Coastal flooding is expected during the Friday evening and Saturday morning high tides. Moderate coastal flooding is possible in southern Queens, including the Rockaways and around Jamaica Bay, and along portions of Staten Island and Brooklyn shorelines. Minor to moderate flooding is possible around Flushing Bay, with minor flooding expected near the Battery. Mayor Mamdani said, if you're traveling this weekend, give yourself extra time. Check your train, ferry, or flight before you head out, and stay off low-lying coastal roads around high tide. If you live in a basement apartment, know your way out and be ready to move to a higher floor if conditions become dangerous. Look out for your neighbors and sign up for emergency alerts by texting Notify NYC to 692-692. New York City Commissioner Christina Farrell said, we are particularly watching that Friday evening and Saturday morning high tides, especially in the Rockaways, around Jamaica Bay and along Staten Island and Brooklyn shorelines. Move your car away from streets that regularly flood. Secure anything outside that could become airborne, and never drive or walk through floodwater. New Yorkers should take steps to prepare now, including if you park in a coastal area that frequently floods, move your vehicle to higher ground before high tide. Never walk or drive through flood water. 6 inches of moving water can knock a person off their feet, and 1 foot of water can sweep away a vehicle. Secure outdoor furniture, grills, planters, garbage cans, and other loose items, including anything on balconies, rooftops, and patios. During strong winds, stay away from trees, power lines, scaffolding, and construction sites. 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The city will continue to monitor the storm and provide updates as the forecast changes. 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
0: How are you doing, family? It's Morning Praise, a show of healing for the soul. We thank Marvin Gaye for the Lord's Prayer. Nikki Thomas with a made-up mind. So if you feel a little down, you need a little healing. This is the Healing Show, Morning Praise with Dalton Anderson.

0: It's Morning Praise with Alton Anderson. It's the healing show. Always there. When you're feeling worried and just stressed out, God is still in charge.
1: I should have lost my life, but he saved me.
0: He saved me.
1: I should have lost my mind, but he kept me.
0: He kept me.
1: I should have given up.

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He gave me life again. 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

0: It's the Healing Show with Dalton Anderson. 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
0: 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The Gabriel Hardman Delegation. Until I found the Lord, my soul couldn't rest. Soul, gospel, worship, I should have lost my mind. It's the Healing Show, where secular and sacred artists meet, singing God's inspiration for healing of the soul. You're never left out, and you're not forgotten.
1: Okay, okay.
0: You are loved.
1: Yeah.

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But I said, if you give me one more chance at life and music, I promise you, I'm going to shout you out and I'm going to testify and we're going to have a little church up in there.

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0: It's Morning Praise with Dalton Anderson. It's the healing show. You're never left out. You're never not loved. Don't you dare throw in that towel, because I'm going to throw it back right at you. This is Victory, as in Victory Boyd and Saved.
1: Promise to be faithful.
0: You heard Nick Little and Hide It. Charlie Wilson and T.I. and I'm Blessed. We open up with the Whispers. I sing this song for you. It's Sackler and Sacred Artist singing inspirational music, healing music. Knowing that you loved music. To fight that depression, sometimes that loneliness, you're here, and that's all that counts. Morning Praise with Dalton Anderson.

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Morning Praise. It's the Healing Show. And I just want to say thank you. Rudolph McKissick and the Word and Worship. Mass Choir. Mary, Mary, that's right. We survived it. And Robert Copeland and Helper. It's the Healing Show Morning Praise. With Dalton Anderson. Here in Harlem, USA.

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Brother, come and help me down.

It's the Healing Show. Morning Praise with Dalton Anderson. Melvin Crispell III, and the battle is not yours. It's the Lord's. Pastor Shirley Caesar, he's working it out for you. Brian Andrew Wilson, I kept on. Morning Praise, the Healing Show. If you're feeling down and depressed, hold on. I'm going to try and fix that for you.

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A house full of noise. Learned how to disappear just to keep the peace employed. I carried every morning, every night, every need. Still got told I was failing at

Morning Brain with Dalton Anderson, the incomparable Billy Preston. That's the way God planned it. Victory Boy, the love song from God. Bishop Hezekiah Walker, Pastor Marvin Sapp, DJ Rogers. Mm,

0: 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Feeling down?
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1: It's the Healing Show. When I found myself. Morning Praise with Alton Anderson. Oh, how are you feeling? Hey, step right up. Too much going on out there. Yeah. And we can't take on all of those burdens. And sometimes you have to let other people's problems go. Sometimes we just don't want to hear it. Don't call me. I have no time to pick up your trouble. I'm trying to take care of myself. So this is the Healing Show. Secular and sacred artists singing inspirational music. To the sky. Earth, wind, and fire. Keep your head to the sky. Yeah. Teddy Pendergrass. Somebody told me to deliver this message. We know who that is. That's my God. Marvin Gaye, God is love. We open up with David Ruffin, and we need it. Heaven, help us all.
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secular and sacred artists singing God's praises. The Whispers and Praise His Holy Name. You heard Wycliffe John, Brandy, Mary J. Missy Elliott, and just wake up everybody. We open up with Amanda Black and Power. Stay with me, I won't be...

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1: Attention WHCR family, Mayor Zoran Kwame Mandami and New York City Emergency Management today issued a travel advisory from Friday, September 25th at 2 p.m. through the morning of Sunday, September 27th, as a nor'easter is expected to bring rain, strong winds, and coastal flooding to New York City. Current forecasts now call for 2 to 3 inches of rain citywide, with locally higher amounts possible. Wind gusts are now expected to reach 40 to 50 miles per hour, with the strongest winds from Friday night through Saturday night. Coastal flooding is expected during the Friday evening and Saturday morning high tides. Moderate coastal flooding is possible in southern Queens, including the Rockaways and around Jamaica Bay, and along portions of Staten Island and Brooklyn shorelines. Minor to moderate flooding is possible around Flushing Bay, with minor flooding expected near the Battery. Mayor Mamdani said, "If you're traveling this weekend, give yourself extra time. Check your train, ferry, or flight before you head out, and stay off low-lying coastal roads around high tide. If you live in a basement apartment, know your way out and be ready to move to a higher floor if conditions become dangerous. Look out for your neighbors and sign up for emergency alerts by texting Notify NYC to 692-692. New York City Commissioner Christina Farrell said, "We are particularly watching that Friday evening and Saturday morning high tides, especially in the Rockaways, around Jamaica Bay and along Staten Island and Brooklyn shorelines. Move your car away from streets that regularly flood. 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New Yorkers should take steps to prepare now, including, if you park in a coastal area that frequently floods, move your vehicle to higher ground before high tide. 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Secure outdoor furniture, grills, planters, garbage cans, and other loose items, including anything on balconies, rooftops, and patios. 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For ongoing weather alerts and notifications. This has been a weather alert from WEBT Reports.
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3: He leads me beside still waters. He restoreth my soul. When you become a believer, your spirit is made right. And sometimes, the soul doesn't get the notice. It has a hole in it. Due to things that's happened in the past, hurt, abuse, molestation. But we want to speak to you today and tell you that God wants to heal the hole in your soul. Some people's actions are not because their spirit is wrong, but it's because the past has left a hole in their soul. May this wisdom help you get over your past and remind you that God wants to heal the hole in your soul.

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Amen. Now when we pray, we want to end that with a declaration, a decree. So I'm speaking for all of you listening, starting here, starting now. The things that hurt you in the past won't control your future. Starting now, this is a new day. This is your exodus. You are officially released. Now sing it for me, Leandria.

It's Morning Praise with Dalton Anderson. It's the Healing Show. Bella Lawrence, Tri-City Singers, Landria Johnson. Deliver Me. Pastor Donnie McClurk and Pastor Marvin Winans. Stand. Pastor Shirley Caesar, you can make it. Yolanda Adams in the midst of it all. It's the Healing Show. You know, I love you and God loves you too.

regulator. I know him as a heart fixer and a mind regulator. 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Somebody else here know what I'm talking about. 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

said the same thing that Hezekiah said. Hezekiah said, it's me, Hezekiah, and I have walked perfect and upright before you. I couldn't say that.

0: 90.3 FM in New York. It's Morning Praise with Dalton Anderson. It's the Healing Show. I'm still holding on. Luther Barnes and Redbud Gospel Choir. Featuring Deborah Barnes. Jay Caldwell and the Gospel Ambassadors. He stood by my side. When I was sick, he never left me. Pastor John Tillery and the Living Sacrifice Choir. You make me feel. It's the Healing Show. You're loved. You are wanted. You are special. And God's love is all around you.
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2: Tonight, I don't know what you've been waiting on. 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
7: 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Mayor Zoran Kwame Mandami and New York City Emergency Management today issued a travel advisory from Friday, September 25th at 2 p.m. through the morning of Sunday, September 27th, as a nor'easter is expected to bring rain, strong winds, and coastal flooding to New York City. Current forecasts now call for 2 to 3 inches of rain citywide, with locally higher amounts possible. Wind gusts are now expected to reach 40 to 50 miles per hour, with the strongest winds from Friday night through Saturday night. Coastal flooding is expected during the Friday evening and Saturday morning high tides. Moderate coastal flooding is possible in southern Queens, including the Rockaways and around Jamaica Bay, and along portions of Staten Island and Brooklyn shorelines. Minor to moderate flooding is possible around Flushing Bay, with minor flooding expected near the Battery. Mayor Mamdani said, if you're traveling this weekend, give yourself extra time. Check your train, ferry, or flight before you head out and stay off low-lying coastal roads around high tide. If you live in a basement apartment, know your way out and be ready to move to a higher floor if conditions become dangerous. Look out for your neighbors and sign up for emergency alerts by texting Notify NYC to 692-692. New York City Commissioner Christina Farrell said, we are particularly watching that Friday evening and Saturday morning high tides, especially in the Rockaways, around Jamaica Bay and along Staten Island and Brooklyn shorelines. Move your car away from streets that regularly flood. Secure anything outside that could become airborne, and never drive or walk through floodwater. New Yorkers should take steps to prepare now, including if you park in a coastal area that frequently floods, move your vehicle to higher ground before high tide. Never walk or drive through flood water. 6 inches of moving water can knock a person off their feet, and 1 foot of water can sweep away a vehicle. Secure outdoor furniture, grills, planters, garbage cans, and other loose items, including anything on balconies, rooftops, and patios. During strong winds, stay away from trees, power lines, scaffolding, and construction sites. 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The city will continue to monitor the storm and provide updates as the forecast changes. 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This has been a weather alert from WEBT Reports.
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1: Jesus seems the best thing.
0: Morning Praise with Dalton Anderson. It's the healing show. Jesus is the best thing. The Clark Sisters. Evie McKinney and Just Like God.

It's a show to encourage you, strengthen you, kind of take your mind off things that might depress you, kind of keep you down. We're not going to allow that at all. But Jesus, this is the best thing that's ever happened to me. It's the Morning Praise Show, a healing show with Dalton Anderson.

Remember, it was no goodness of our own that we're here. Some of us should have been dead and gone a long time ago. But he covered us in our mess. His grace and mercy.

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93 FM in New York. It's gonna be this morning. Praise the Dalton Anderson. The Healing Show. The Black Violin. It's a beautiful day. The Donna Cox in my life. You heard Ray Beatty and Mercy, Mercy Me. Richard Hartley. Jesus makes me so happy. It's a healing show where we love you because somebody's been praying for me.

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Yes, we are. Morning Praise with Dalton Anderson. It's the Healing Show. I can't let you throw your life away. Yolanda Williams. Naomi Rain. Just not ready. Your love. I'm talking about not feeling so depressed. Because life will give you those challenges. And sometimes those old memories will come back.

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Marvin Gaye. 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

Listen, it's time for Dalton Anderson to go. It's been my pleasure being with you. 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
3: 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I'm Sanji Lopez. Today is Monday, September 28th. Expect some drizzle in the morning with cloudy skies later in the afternoon, a high of 61 degrees and a low around 58 degrees tonight. The sun rose at 6:49 a.m. and will set at 6:42 p.m. Alternate side parking rules and meters are in effect. Trash, recycling, and compost pickup are on schedule, and public schools are open. We have an update on the powerful nor'easter that battered New York City and the Northeast over the weekend. The storm brought strong winds, heavy rain, coastal flooding, and dangerous conditions across the region. In New York City, hundreds of trees came down, roads were flooded or blocked, and thousands of residents lost power. Governor Kathy Hochul declared a state of emergency covering the Bronx, Brooklyn, Manhattan, Queens, Staten Island, Nassau, Suffolk, and Westchester counties. The declaration remains in effect through October 25th and allows state agencies to assist with storm response and recovery. The storm also turned deadly. A 56-year-old New York City Housing Authority employee was killed in Brooklyn Saturday when a falling tree struck him near NYCHA complex in East New York. NYCHA confirmed his death and expressed condolences to his family and colleagues. Across the city, emergency and parks department crews have been working to clear down trees and other hazards. The Parks Department received hundreds of reports of fallen trees, while utility crews continued restoring power to customers affected by the storm. Travel has also been affected. LaGuardia Airport reported weather-related disruptions, while JFK and Newark also experienced delays and cancellations. Travelers should check directly with their airline before heading to the airport. On the roads, drivers should continue to watch for flooding, falling trees, branches, and down power lines. Never drive through flooded roadways and give emergency and cleanup crews plenty of room to work with. And the storm even exposed a piece of history. On Nantucket, Massachusetts, erosion caused by the nor'easter uncovered large wooden remains believed to be part of the Warren Sawyer, a schooner that wrecked there in 1884. The newly exposed shipwreckage is in the same area where fragments were found in previous years. Here in New York, the storm is moving out, but coastal flooding and gusty winds can continue into today. Stay alert, check local conditions before traveling, and report storm damage or hazardous conditions and non-emergencies to 311. Call 911 for emergencies and stay safe. The United Nations General Assembly is wrapping up its high-level week today in New York, bringing together leaders from around the world to discuss war, climate change, global health, development, and other international issues. The General Assembly includes all 193 UN member countries, with each country having one vote. One of the biggest moments came Tuesday last week when President Donald Trump addressed the General Assembly. Trump defended U.S. military action against Iran, warned that the United States could take further action if there is no agreement, and also discussed the wars in Gaza and Ukraine, artificial intelligence, and his criticism of the United Nations. Israeli Prime Minister Benjamin Netanyahu addressed the General Assembly Thursday as the war in Gaza and the broader conflict in the Middle East remain major issues throughout the week. There were protests outside of his visit. Other major meetings focus on climate action, rising sea levels, and pandemic preparedness, while world leaders also marked 40 years of the UN Declaration on the Right to Development. Today, the General Assembly is holding a high-level meeting marking the 25th anniversary of the Durban Declaration and Program of Action, which focuses on combating racism, racial discrimination, xenophobia, and related intolerance. For New Yorkers, UN General Assembly Week has also meant heightened security, road closures, and traffic disruptions, particularly around Midtown Manhattan and the United Nations. The General Assembly's high-level debate concludes today, Monday, September 28th, with another major meeting tomorrow focused on the elimination of nuclear weapons. That's your UN General Assembly Week roundup. This has been Sanji Lopez with the Joe Brown Community News Break on WHCR 90.3 FM, the voice of Harlem. Stay informed, stay safe, and stay connected to your community.

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6: 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I'm Sanji Lopez. Today is Monday, September 28th. Expect some drizzle in the morning with cloudy skies later in the afternoon, a high of 61 degrees and a low around 58 degrees tonight. The sun rose at 6:49 a.m. and will set at 6:42 p.m. Alternate side parking rules and meters are in effect. Trash, recycling, and compost pickup are on schedule, and public schools are open. We have an update on the powerful nor'easter that battered New York City and the Northeast over the weekend. The storm brought strong winds, heavy rain, coastal flooding, and dangerous conditions across the region. In New York City, hundreds of trees came down, roads were flooded or blocked, and thousands of residents lost power. Governor Kathy Hochul declared a state of emergency covering the Bronx, Brooklyn, Manhattan, Queens, Staten Island, Nassau, Suffolk, and Westchester counties. The declaration remains in effect through October 25th and allows state agencies to assist with storm response and recovery. The storm also turned deadly. A 56-year-old New York City Housing Authority employee was killed in Brooklyn Saturday when a falling tree struck him near NYCHA complex in East New York. NYCHA confirmed his death and expressed condolences to his family and colleagues. Across the city, emergency and parks department crews have been working to clear down trees and other hazards. The Parks Department received hundreds of reports of fallen trees, while utility crews continued restoring power to customers affected by the storm. Travel has also been affected. LaGuardia Airport reported weather-related disruptions, while JFK and Newark also experienced delays and cancellations. Travelers should check directly with their airline before heading to the airport. On the roads, drivers should continue to watch for flooding, falling trees, branches, and down power lines. Never drive through flooded roadways and give emergency and cleanup crews plenty of room to work with. And the storm even exposed a piece of history. On Nantucket, Massachusetts, erosion caused by the nor'easter uncovered large wooden remains believed to be part of the Warren Sawyer, a schooner that wrecked there in 1884. The newly exposed shipwreckage is in the same area where fragments were found in previous years. Here in New York, the storm is moving out, but coastal flooding and gusty winds can continue into today. Stay alert, check local conditions before traveling, and report storm damage or hazardous conditions and non-emergencies to 311. Call 911 for emergencies and stay safe. The United Nations General Assembly is wrapping up its high-level week today in New York, bringing together leaders from around the world to discuss war, climate change, global health, development, and other international issues. The General Assembly includes all 193 UN member countries, with each country having one vote. One of the biggest moments came Tuesday last week when President Donald Trump addressed the General Assembly. Trump defended U.S. military action against Iran, warned that the United States could take further action if there is no agreement, and also discussed the wars in Gaza and Ukraine, artificial intelligence, and his criticism of the United Nations. Israeli Prime Minister Benjamin Netanyahu addressed the General Assembly Thursday as the war in Gaza and the broader conflict in the Middle East remain major issues throughout the week. There were protests outside of his visit. Other major meetings focus on climate action, rising sea levels, and pandemic preparedness, while world leaders also marked 40 years of the UN Declaration on the Right to Development. Today, the General Assembly is holding a high-level meeting marking the 25th anniversary of the Durban Declaration and Program of Action, which focuses on combating racism, racial discrimination, xenophobia, and related intolerance. For New Yorkers, UN General Assembly Week has also meant heightened security, road closures, and traffic disruptions, particularly around Midtown Manhattan and the United Nations. The General Assembly's high-level debate concludes today, Monday, September 28th, with another major meeting tomorrow focused on the elimination of nuclear weapons. That's your UN General Assembly Week Roundup. This has been Sanji Lopez with the Joe Brown Community News Break on WHCR 90.3 FM, The Voice of Harlem. Stay informed, stay safe, and stay connected to your community.
4: 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Real stories. The He's Just Podcast. Yeah! Welcome, everyone, to another He's Just Podcast. I'm your host and founder of the He's Just a Social Worker Movement with another amazing show for you today. But before we get started, I want to remind everyone that this platform was built because way too often as people, we were overlooked or labeled. And this is no longer our plight, and our fight is for anyone and everyone who feels a need to be understood. We are strong as individuals, but unstoppable when we unite. Alexandra Nadipoff is an award-winning legal scholar, criminal justice expert, and former federal public defender whose work exposes the human cost of an unequal justice system. Her research and writing examine criminal courts, plea bargaining, wrongful convictions, public defense, race, and inequality, giving voice to people too often overlooked by the law. A member of the Law Institute and graduate of Yale University and Stanford Law School, Professor Nadipoff has testified before Congress, helped shape legislation, and influence legal and public conversations across the nation. Today on our show, we discuss her new book, America Unfinished, 250 Years of Law and Governance, an essay from Harvard Law School faculty while she co-authored with Guy Charles. You see, America Unfinished challenges us to confront the distance between America's promises and reality, and reminds us that accountability, unity, and shared responsibility are not optional in a nation at risk of becoming divided by power and politics. America's future depends on our willingness to work together before division and unchecked power take from us the very democracy we still have the chance to save. Alexandra, welcome to the show.
5: Thank you so much for having me.
4: The pleasure is ours. Please take us away. Tell us a little about your journey and your walk and how you got involved in this work.
5: It's my good fortune and a great gift that I have been able to work through law in so many communities and so many different communities and institutions. I loved what you just said about closing the distance between promise and reality. And I tell my students, I think that's the real promise of law, that there's nothing inherently good or bad about law, but it's such a powerful tool, and we can use it to close that distance. And so I've been profoundly grateful and fortunate that over the past 20 years, I have had the opportunity to work in and around our criminal system, where frankly the distance between the promise and reality is so vast and so disturbing and so immoral that there's always something we can do. There's always something we can stand up to challenge. There's always something we can work on. And so it's sort of a half full, half empty journey. So many of us get started because we're angry or upset or don't want to live with the status quo and the way things look, but that at the same time we get involved because we're excited, because we see the opportunities, because we're so fortunate to have tools and community. And so you asked me about my journey, and most people ask that they want to know what's on my CV, but I don't think that's what's the interesting part. it's really the gift that law, and now I'm a professor at Harvard Law School, but this is like my ninth job. I've had a lot of wonderful jobs and a lot of wonderful work. And this collection that you mentioned, America Unfinished, this book, which I hope we'll get a chance to get under the hood a little bit today. It's a collection of essays. Each essay is an effort to identify and hopefully narrow that distance between promise and reality through law.
4: Before we get into your book, can you tell us a little bit about what it feels like to be in a court just fighting for what you know is right, whether the odds are with you, against you? Tell us a little bit about that feeling.
5: Oh, gosh. It's the worst. It's the best. It's the worst. It's the best. So 20 years ago now, I was an assistant federal public defender in Baltimore, which means I represented people, indigent defendants, that's the fancy term for they don't have enough money to afford a lawyer. And since 80% of Americans can't afford a lawyer, most of us are indigent by this definition. But appointed by the court to represent individuals charged with federal offenses in Baltimore. And I will say, before I became a public defender, I had a fellowship doing essentially civil rights and community-based work in Baltimore, working with neighborhood organizations and schools. And that was how I met the criminal system in Baltimore City. It was through working with young people and organizers and community groups, and I saw the destruction being wreaked by the criminal system. And so that's what inspired me to become a public defender in that space. And so what being a public defender does is it does a wonderful thing and it does a terrible thing. The terrible thing it does is it gives you the opportunity and the task of representing people who have very few resources, who have many of the institutions, not just the criminal system, but so many institutions have abandoned them. And so now they're in the criminal system for many, many reasons. We like to simplify criminal law. Oh, you did a bad thing, but there's so many reasons. And so you're there with them, and the tools of law are limited. I don't want to make it seem like law is magic. Law is not, and certainly federal criminal law is not magic if you're a defendant. The government, for the most part, has most of the marbles. The rules are not written to benefit defendants. And so you're there with a person who has suffered, who has been abandoned by many institutions, and now they're facing the awesome, coercive, violent force of the federal criminal system. And you are on that journey with them, and it's heartbreaking, and it's frustrating, and it's infuriating, and there's a limited amount that you can do. So that's why it's terrible. At the same time, you're on a journey with a person who deserves to be represented, who deserves to be stood up for. I was very proud that it was my job to embody the Constitution. You don't get to do that every day. I was the personal embodiment of the Sixth Amendment constitutional right to counsel. I could go into the Baltimore City Detention Center or Supermax. I was a little bit of that parchment walking in. And then I got to be that for a person who deserved that representation, even though so many institutions had left them by the wayside. And I got to work with that person, help them make hard decisions, try to educate them. So part of your job as an attorney is to be a teacher, to teach your client what their realistic options are so they can make good decisions. At the end of the day, it is the client's decision, not the lawyer's decision. Then I got to use my knowledge and my skills and my education to do something that I was proud of doing. And we don't always get to do that. Not everybody gets to get up in the morning and do something they're proud of. And every once in a while, I know that I made a difference in my clients' lives. I always tried, but I wasn't always successful. But either because we actually had a good legal outcome or because I made them feel like they were being properly represented. Sometimes you lose, but I know that they appreciated the fact that it mattered every single time and they knew that I was going to do my very, very best. Sometimes I couldn't help them, but maybe I could help their family. So, so that was a, like I said, that's a gift. We don't always get to do work that is meaningful. So it was terrible and wonderful at the same time.
4: Mm. And thank you for that work. And you still are blessing us through education now and help to learn some of your tricks of the trade, if you will. Let's get into your book. Let's talk about this, America Unfinished. What inspired you and Mr. Charles to write this book?
5: Well, so we live in, I'll use an understatement, we live in dramatic times. our system of law and governance is under great strain. It's full of conflict. Americans disagree. Many Americans are suffering. And many of the institutions that have been around, some of them have been around for 250 years. It is, of course, the anniversary, the 250th anniversary of the Declaration of Independence, which is why the title of the book, America Unfinished, 250 years of law and governance, is a callback to the fact that it is our birthday, and it's kind of a way our democracy's birthday. And on this birthday, even if everything were calm, even if nothing was going on, a 250th anniversary is a time for reflection and examining, and as birthdays often are. But we are far from calm. Mm-hmm. And my area of expertise, of course, is the criminal system, and we are seeing dramatic, often violent, sometimes lawless behavior in the criminal system by our government, ICE being just the violence and lawlessness of ICE being just the most, perhaps the most prominent example, but not the only example. But this is true across the board. All areas of law are grappling with pressure and change, sometimes from the federal government, sometimes from this administration, and sometimes from the changing world around us, from AI, from climate change, from forces that are external to the government. And so it seemed to me that it was a moment to really take stock of what are we doing as members of the legal profession? What are we doing as lawyers? And in particular, and this is a conversation that Professor Charles, who co-edited the collection with me, he and I have been colleagues for a long time, and we've been having this conversation. What does it mean to be a legal scholar? What does it mean to be a teacher of law, creating new generations of lawyers? And what does it mean to be a law professor at Harvard Law School, mm-hmm. with the extraordinary resources and history and prominence and therefore, frankly, obligation that comes with having that job? So Professor Charles and I are always having this conversation. What do we need to be doing? What do we need to be considering? And so this moment made us feel like at this moment we needed to do more than we might usually do within our own separate spaces. We needed to come together as a faculty, as colleagues, and to speak and to write and to grapple out loud and to share our concerns and our work and our expertise, so that anybody who is also concerned and anxious and interested in these subjects could have access to it. So we invited our whole faculty. We said, let's come together. Everybody who wants to, please contribute an essay. And over half of the faculty agreed that this was a moment we should be writing and speaking, and that's where this book came from. So for your listeners, this book, America Unfinished, what it is 62 short, I promise you they're short, essays, no footnotes. We worked very hard to make them as clear as possible. These are not obscure academic ruminations. They are an effort from 62 individual Harvard Law School faculty to explain what they think we should be thinking about and worried about and grappling with at this moment in our legal governance history, from 62 different perspectives of their expertise. So the Supreme Court, Congress, the federal administration, but also international relations, free speech, academic freedom, AI, climate change, food law. There's a spectacular essay about food law, which I didn't know anything about food law before I worked with my colleague to edit this essay. Dozens and dozens of essays by different scholars from different perspectives, sharing their grappling and their insight. And the idea is that anybody who's interested should be able to pick it up and engage these questions. It shouldn't be an elite question. It shouldn't be just in the ivory tower. It shouldn't just be a bunch of law professors sitting around talking about these things. Everybody who wants to be part of the conversation should get a chance. So that's what this book is.
4: I think that was what was dope about this was that you did break it down so people can understand, and your colleagues and other people who participated in this really brought it to a great light in different ways, and really appreciated that piece. Let's just look at that. America Unfinished. What does unfinished look like for the ordinary American?
5: Oh, that's such a great question. A little bit of background. We actually stole the title from the Gettysburg Address. And I'm guessing your listeners know the famous bit, but I'm going to read the whole sentence, which is a very law professor thing to do, which is to go back to the text. And so we actually put the Gettysburg Address at the front of the book. So anybody, I'm a big fan of people reading things for themselves. Don't take my word for it. You know, go read the Declaration. Go read the Gettysburg Address. So the Gettysburg Address has this very famous line, which I'm sure all your listeners know. The world will little note nor long remember what we say here, which, of course, was Lincoln got that wrong. Right. We're still remembering and noting what he said here. But it's the rest of that sentence that we rarely repeat. The rest of that sentence is, but the world can never forget what they, the soldiers, did here. It is for us, the living, rather, to be dedicated here to the unfinished work which they fought for. And of course, the Gettysburg Address, was he was given in the middle of the Civil War, and he was referring to the Union soldiers who died during the Civil War to preserve the Union and to eliminate slavery. And so that the idea that that work is unfinished, the work of a nation, the work of a unified, egalitarian, inclusive nation is unfinished, we thought really captured the spirit of this book. And Lincoln goes on to say that unfinished work, what is it? Government of the people, by the people, and for the people. And so that's where the idea of America Unfinished came from. But you asked, what does unfinished mean for ordinary people, which I think is really the heart of the matter. What does the idea that our democracy is unfinished mean for all of us? And there's some really beautiful essays, actually, in the book on this subject. My colleagues, so my co-editor, Professor Charles, who is an expert on voting rights and the structures of democracy and the history of race in our electoral system and the Voting Rights Act. And he writes about that promise, that what he calls that audacious promise of the Declaration, that we could be one people. When you think about it, the Declaration of Independence was a radical idea. The idea that just the ordinary people would run the country. Now, to be clear, the founders, of course, had a very cramped notion of who

0: are able to engage our democracy in this country look nothing like the people who were contemplated 250 years ago. And that is true for every area of law. Again, I try to convey that both that promise and that obligation to my students, which is when you enter the law, you get start to possess the tools to move the ball, to pick the fight, to finish the project, as you put it, to close the gap between promise and reality. And in some sense, we're always handing down our democracy to the next generation. Of course it's unfinished, because the next generation will think about it differently, will have different needs. Like I said, the world is changing around us. So of course our democracy needs to change. Of course our democracy is unfinished. And law is one of those vehicles through which we come together to try to move that project along.
1: For those of us in the communities of color, our urban communities, where can they see the clearest evidence that America's promise still remains unfinished?
0: I don't mean to punt. I'm pretty sure no one has to explain to the residents of American urban communities that the promise is unfinished, that there's a gap between the promise and the reality. Our urban communities are one of the places where we famously have work to do, so much work to do. Of course, it's true for our rural communities as well, our rural communities that are deprived of jobs and resources and infrastructure. Let me speak about Baltimore, because it's we started with that city. And I sometimes say that everything interesting that I know, I learned in Baltimore. That the lessons from working in that community and working with the people and the organizers and the young people and the teachers and the lawyers there really, for me, opened up questions that are salient to the promise of America. So on the one hand, Baltimore is an extraordinary city. It's a historic city. Whether it's legal history, Thurgood Marshall was from Baltimore, whether it's culture, whether it's The Wire or the Baltimore Symphony, which is an extraordinary symphony, and Johns Hopkins, which is an extraordinary university. It's an amazing city with incredible people, and at the same time, it is a devastated city. It's highly segregated. Some of the neighborhoods have been struggling under the burdens of unemployment and lack of opportunity and lack of education and lack of healthcare and lack of social work support for decades, generation after generation. So in one neighborhood, you can see both the promise in Baltimore and also the failings of the American, I'm going to call it the American welfare state, which is an academic term. We're not referring to welfare checks, although, of course, welfare and SNAP are part of the welfare state. When in the academy, when we talk about the welfare state, or a synonym for that might be the social safety net, the idea that one of the reasons we have a government is supposed to support people in building their families, in getting work, in educating themselves, in remaining healthy, and in many ways, the story of the American criminal system has been the way that the criminal system has displaced the social safety net. We sometimes, again, to be academic for a moment, we sometimes call this the criminalization of poverty or the criminalization of the welfare state. And one of the things I saw so often as an attorney, as a public defender in Baltimore, that the only way that some of my clients who were dependent on heroin, for example, or dependent on other drugs, the only way they could get treatment was to get locked up. That's an absurd way to run a democracy. That's an absurd way that you have to launder the welfare state and the social safety net through the criminal system, because we have not managed to create a

0: robust social safety net on his own. And this story of promise and failure is repeated, of course, in cities, in rural areas across the country. It's economic, it's legal, it's educational. It is, of course, the criminal system. And in our world, in the legal world, when you have an area of expertise, like criminal law, take three steps out of your silo and you're connected to everything. That there's no area of law, there's no area of governance that is hermetically sealed off from the others. And so the failures in one really resonate with the failures in the others.
1: Within your book, there's so much talk about different things, and you named it: voting, race, poverty, education, all of these things. As you were putting this book together with Professor Charles, was there an essay, even though you've worked and you talk this every day and you're really studying this and you've lived it, was there one of these essays that really brought you back and was like, wait, I didn't think I was going to get impacted this way after reading this?
0: That's a great question. So generally speaking, as you say, I do this every day, and I've been doing this for a long time, and I'd like to think I'm a pretty well-educated person, and I read a lot of books. And I learned so much. I learned so much law, of course, but I also learned different ways to frame the question. And sometimes in law, the most powerful piece of the puzzle is, how do you frame the question? Is the problem the Supreme Court, or is the problem the responsiveness of government to ordinary people? Is the problem money in elections, or is the problem that Congress has failed, as one of my colleagues argues, to step up to regulate AI? We are now seeing the private sector all over the headlines crying out for regulation, which, notice what that is. That's a cry to government. It's like, step up, do your jobs, regulate, intervene. And so I learned not just the law of war or the law of AI or the law of food policy, but I learned different ways of framing the question of what we should be striving for together. And in some ways, that was the most eye-opening, that you can hold our democracy up to the light and look at it every which way, dozens of different ways, and each way will show you a slightly different, or give you a slightly different insight. I also want to flag, it's easy to talk about our failures because especially now, there's so many of them are glaring. You just look around, you just, you know, look at the news for 20 minutes and you can see so many of our failures. But I also want to say that so much of this collection, these essays, were also inspiring because they also reminded me hopefully your listeners, if they're interested, how far we've come. That the project of inclusion that was non-existent in the way that we think about it at the founding 250 years ago is central to American identity. The idea of equality has been completely expanded and redefined through law, of course, through the amendments to the Constitution after the Civil War, which we call the Reconstruction Amendments, but also through what we expect our society to look like. And what we think is natural and normal, and what our children think is natural and normal, completely, entirely different. Not just for 250 years, but even 50 years ago. 50 years ago, I won't speak for you. I would not be on this podcast. I would not be on the radio. I wouldn't have this job. I wouldn't be a fancy lawyer. It just wasn't happening. And so in our own lifetimes, in our own memories, we have made such great strides in inclusion, in expanding and strengthening our notion of democracy, and expanding educational opportunities for more people. Is it perfect? No. Are we still falling down on the job? Yes. Can we do it better? Of course. Is it better than it was 50 years ago? Absolutely. So, and this is true in criminal law, profoundly true in criminal law. And my students sometimes get cynical. They, 'cause they've only been around a minute. So all they know is what happened recently. And I have to remind them, 20 years ago, there was no such thing as a progressive prosecutor. 20 years ago, for your older listeners, let's go back a little farther. 40 years ago, when Los Angeles police beat Rodney King, and it was captured by video, and the whole country watched that, and it was such an incendiary moment in American politics and in Los Angeles and in race politics. At the same time, we were in the midst of, we're at the height of mass incarceration, in which we locked up a higher percentage of our black population than South Africa did. More black people in locked up here than South Africa at the height of apartheid. That our criminal system was world famous for its racism, for its violence, for its harshness, for its excesses. And today, we didn't say mass incarceration. Was that, when I was a federal public defender, we didn't say mass incarceration. We said it's Thursday and we're going to court. There was no framework. That's what I mean by the power of the frame. There was no frame for criticizing and saying that's unjust, it's unfair, or even more instrumentally, it doesn't work. It's inefficient. It's expensive. It's racist. How about we do something else? We weren't having this conversation 20 years ago. And so my students sometimes take that for granted, but new conversations are not free. People fought so hard even just to start that conversation. And so I think we need to also take stock and appreciate the conversations and the fights we get to have now that 20 years, 30, 40, 50 years ago would never have been in the cards.
1: I'm in agreement. There is so much in what you laid out for us that really resonates. Yes, we have women who are great lawyers, and we can go back and say it really was hard to see that, to get that level of respect and that sort of balance. But when I look at our communities of black and brown, and now we're talking about immigration and how this enforcement is really a fear tactic, it just got sophisticated. This whole presence of ICE and the way that they do it now is just racial profiling. It's how we used to do things before. And you named one of the landmark issues that we got to see. And yet the outcome wasn't what we expected. And so our communities of color have been and will continue to experience all of this. And heightened surveillance is just one of them. It does not matter who we elect, because the outcome is always the same. We are at the tier of loss. However, a book such as yours, when many people who are in the know are able to use their power, and coming from the lens of Dr. Elaine Pentahues, not to just benefit others, you're influencing others to benefit. You are naming something to protect us, and we are not taking that for granted. But damn, it still hurts to understand that we are still on the loss column. Tell us a little bit about some of the debates that you and your colleagues had in writing this incredible book, and some of those back and forths that you had in the war room, if you will.
0: I think the criminal system is one of those places where you really can see what you just pointed out, which is just the profound losses in the loss column, where we still have so much race discrimination in our criminal system. We still criminalize poverty. We still over police many of the same neighborhoods that we've been over policing for decades. And one of the things I try to do for my students is to situate that in the battles that we have won, the progress that we have made, so that we can keep going forward knowing what progress looks like. That when George Floyd was murdered and the entire country erupted in protest, indeed the whole world, there were protests in Paris. And so many of us are disappointed that more of those lessons didn't take, right? That more legislation, that more progress didn't come out of those movements. But I will say, it was not an entire, the tide didn't go back. There are conversations we are having now about policing and harm reduction, that we were not having before. They don't make headlines anymore because they're not fancy, and they're not elite, but we will never be pre George Floyd ever again in American history. And I think it's important for us to remember we will never be pre Freddie Gray in Baltimore ever again. Baltimore will forever be a legacy of Freddie Gray and what his death at the hands of police meant for that city. And we take those tragedies and as jumping off points for our next to pick the next fight, to make the next to take the next effort. I want to go back to what you said about ICE. Because you use the word sophisticated. Mm-hmm. And as you know, so I wrote an essay for the for this collection, America Unfinished, about how a well-working criminal system that obeys the rule, sometimes in law school we call that rule of law, just the rule that law applies to everyone. You might not like the outcome, but everybody, you know, lives under rule of law. And I wrote in the essay how that the idea that we're all subject to law is really kind of a luxury item, that the wealthy and the privileged and the well-resources, that they get to make law for them. Even when they might not like the outcome, they get represented, they get heard, the law works for them. And in my experience in Baltimore and other, as you say, urban and low-income and poor and disadvantaged communities that I've worked in, the law doesn't work for people. It doesn't work. It doesn't even work the way it's supposed to on paper. Whatever you think about the law on paper, it doesn't even work. It's flouted. It's police break the law. City councils ignore the law. We don't even have law for the disadvantaged, let alone equal access to law. And the lawless violence of ICE, because much of it was just illegal. Some terrible things are legal. There are plenty of terrible things that our law authorizes. But so much of what ICE did was blatantly illegal, and people watched it on video and they couldn't believe it was happening. People were shocked. Oh my God, state agents are just openly, violently breaking the law in public. Well, that actually had been going on in Baltimore for a long time. And in a way, I don't want to give it credit for being sophisticated. It's brute. It's ugly. It's lawless. It's a failure of sophistication when federal agents can openly flout the law. And, you know, a decade ago, it was a failure of sophistication in Baltimore when a gang of corrupt police, they called it the Gun Trace Task Force, went around doing very ICE-like things, dragging people out of their cars, dragging them off the streets, setting people up, innocent people, using violence, lying about what happened. And it took years to bring it to light because the people who complained about it, the communities, the families, people who got charged with crimes, nobody listened to them. And so I want to say, I don't want to give credit to the to ICE or the Gun Trace Task Force for being sophisticated. I want to say this is the lowest level of governance and it is insufficient. We can never be satisfied when that is how our legal system is working. And so you asked me, I started this rant because you asked me the question of the what conversations did we have around this book of essays, of 62 essays. And one of the questions, one of the conversations we had is, how can we make the sophisticated accessible? How can we share? We say sophisticated, but the working law of a democracy is complicated, actually. It's expensive. It's complicated. We spend decades, my colleagues spent decades becoming experts. And that sophistication, that complexity should be accessible to everybody, should be able to have that conversation. It shouldn't be just some special fancy thing that fancy lawyers talk about in back rooms. Everybody should be able to see, oh, this is hard. Here's the math. Here's what's costly. Here's what's good. Here's what's bad. That is the nature of democracy, that we come together to have these conversations, not just at Harvard, not just in the highest echelons of government, but all Americans are supposed to be able to participate. And so one of the conversations we had around these essays is, we're not dumbing down or watering down the arguments. This is the best we have. We want to share what we actually know and actually think, the most sophisticated version. And because we're teachers, we're not just scholars, we're also teachers, we're going to take a shot at sharing it and teaching it so that any American who's interested can have what you might call a sophisticated conversation, to really appreciate the complexities. And in many ways, I think that's the heart of what it means to be a law professor, to make that available.
1: And I thank you for that, Alexandra, because at the end of the day, as you noted, metaphorically, sophisticated was just saying they just used another way to racially profile us. Accountability continues to go unchecked. However, to your point, we are making strides in the right direction. A person like me can have a formidable job. I can practice law and become a great lawyer myself or someone else. And I think to that point and degree, we have an opportunity. And this is the one thing that I believe we have done completely right. We're putting opportunity in everyone's hands. Not everyone uses it and takes advantage of it, but I do believe that part of the conversation that we're trying to instill here is that the word government and fear should not have a partnership. It just should not be like that. And I feel that part of that is making us feel as if we can't, when we certainly can. And so thank you for your work, because it does allow us and our listeners to focus on the belief that when we stand together, we have this opportunity. Talk to us about anything that happened to you that was amusing and funny about writing these pieces. And I know that you've written several books prior to this, but this is one of these serious books. What was funny about your writing?
0: This is such a law professor answer. The fight over the footnotes. It was hilarious. So my co-editor, Professor Charles, and I said, look, we cannot do this book the way we do legal scholarship. It can't have a million footnotes. It can't be obscure. Tell us what you think. No footnotes. And you'd think that would be a relatively straightforward proposition. It was not a relatively straightforward proposition. The argument and the pushback I got from leading scholars in America over the prohibition on footnotes, I have to say, I thought it was hilarious.
1: Well said, my friend. I mean, there's always humor in things that we do, and you put a masterpiece together and we found ways to bring it to the people. But let's not go back into the takes and making this happen. We had to fight for the footnotes, because listen, it is a thing. What do you want our listeners when they pick up your book and learn not only about law and policy, but what is something that you want them to take away from this piece?
0: Oh, what a great question. So two things. Can I have two things? Okay. So first thing, this is for you. You can understand it. So it's sophisticated. So it's complicated. So it's a big, of course it is. Governing 250 years of law and governance in the United States, you would expect it to be complicated, and you can understand it. Any piece of the puzzle that you're interested in can be for you. 62 essays are a lot. I think about this book. You don't read a cookbook from beginning to end. You know what I mean? That's not how you read a cookbook. You go through and you pick out the recipes that you're interested in for that particular meal, for that particular day. And I think of this book a little bit like that. You don't have to read the whole thing. Look, there's 15 different sections and 62 different essays, and look through, look for the recipes that you know that you're interested in that will give you some fuel, some you know, something that will connect with things you're already thinking about. And I want to say we worked so hard to eliminate the footnotes, to make the text clear, and it will also give people ideas. This is supposed to be the beginning of a conversation, not the end of a conversation. There's so much more on all these topics out there. So I hope that people will pick it up to get interested and or maybe angry and inspired and to start or contribute to that conversation. So that's the first thing. The second is, let me be clear, I hope people buy the book. Right? That would be wonderful. But these are tough times for a lot of folks. And, you know, maybe not everybody has, you know, $26 lying around freely available to dip into these questions right now. And so I want to give a shout out to MIT Press, which is the publishing house that is publishing the book. And we are thrilled and grateful that MIT Press has agreed that next year, 2027, the book will become open access, which means anybody can read it for free. Mm. And we did it for that reason because the heart of the matter is that we all need to have access to this conversation if we want to. And we didn't want to create this resource and then have ordinary people feel like, oh, I wish I could, but I just, you know, right now, $26, I don't have it. So, like I said, I hope people buy the book. And if you can't, or you have friends who you know probably can't right now, in 2027, it will be free for everyone. It's a gift from MIT Press because they're the ones who are taking the financial hit. Professor Charles and I, to the extent that we get any royalties, we are donating them to our local public library. So we're not making any money. It is MIT Press who is willing to say, we're gonna lose, you know, whatever money we would have made if we had kept it only for sale. And it also means that any educator can assign the book without worrying that they're gonna burden their students. So anybody could assign it in a class, whether it's a community college or a law school or a university. I think a lot of these essays, absolutely within the capacities of high school seniors, that the book could be useful to all kinds of educators. And one of my hopes is that by making it open access starting in January 2027, that educators will take advantage of it. It is a little mini masterclass in Harvard Law School expertise. So I hope it's helpful to teachers as well.
1: Talk that talk. Tell us a little bit about our young listeners who get to explore this book. How can we get to understand, see, feel, even though we're experiencing some of these things, and to unpack further what you've said about our victories and we're going in the right direction? What can you tell our young people who get to read your book?
0: Well, at the risk of sounding like a very, very old person, history is important. none of these problems are happening in a vacuum, and these fights have been going on for a long time. And so all the victories we've had meant that people fought and sacrificed and worked and thought and cooperated. And I think that history is inspiring, and I hope that it's inspiring to young people who are angry or upset or who feel that things are futile. And one of the things that's really wonderful about this book is, you know, half a dozen of the essays are by my colleagues who are luminous historians, you know, famous historians. My colleague Annette Gordon Reed, who is she's won so many prizes I can't even list them all, she writes an essay about the history of what it means to belong in America. Is it about believing in the idea of America, which she argues the founders that really teed that up for us? Or is it about identity? What is it about blood and tribe or blood and soil, which is an old narrowing interpretation of belonging? And she takes us all the way back to the fight at the beginning of our country and the fight ever since then, through the Civil War, through the Civil Rights Movement, through today. Another of my colleagues, Jill Lepore, another extraordinary historian, she happened to win a Pulitzer Prize a couple months ago. And she has an essay in this book about the nature of the war power. Who gets to declare war? It's supposed to be Congress, but the presidency has done it so many times. Kind of looks like Congress is not really in charge of it anymore. She takes us all the way back to the founding, to the Civil War, and then to Vietnam, when things started to change and presidents started to kind of encroach on that power. Amazing histories in four pages. If you can spend 20 minutes on TikTok, you can spend 20 minutes reading 4 pages from some of the leading scholars and experts in America, and get an idea of where some of these conversations come from and where they're going. And I know my students sometimes get discouraged and can get a little bit cynical, and I'm sure many of your listeners and the young people who listen are also a little discouraged and cynical. But law is not magic. It's not a ghost in the machine. It's just rules and people making them and fighting over them and advocating for people. And you can understand it. And if you want to do it, you can do it. So it's all sitting right there. If you don't mind donating 20 minutes of your TikTok time.
1: Well said, my friend. Before we let you go, the floor is yours. After everything you've uncovered for us in America Unfinished, what is one unfinished piece of business that you simply cannot leave out for our future generations and the history of this country that needs to be told?
0: Wait, we don't have another hour. So I can't. I think what I learned editing this book and working with my colleagues and, you know, grappling with all this material is the power of being willing to pick a fight that you're not sure you're going to win. And this, it's a very public. So when I was a public defender, you know, the truth is most of the time you lose. It's tough because the criminal law is not written to benefit the ordinary people who get swept up in the criminal system. It's hard to win when you're a public defender. You have to be prepared to lose. And I want to suggest that there's honor in that. There's principle in that, not just on paper, but for everyone involved, that that my clients appreciated that they had lawyers, not just me, but the lawyers in my office, who were willing to pick a fight and not throw up their hands and say, oh, we're probably going to lose. No, you deserve to have someone fight for you. And being a good lawyer sometimes means getting to use your skills to engage in fights that you might not win right away. You might not even win them in your lifetime. And that's a little bit of a metaphor for democracy. We started our conversation about how America is unfinished. Well,
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0: welcome to WHCR 90.3 FM, Jazz Woman to the Rescue Radio Show, here with Antoinette Montague, and I have the privilege of talking to the great Stuart Reed, who is a part of WHCR, as well as WEBT, our emergency preparedness team, and he is our leader, and he is going to help us prep for emergency preparedness here in the Village of Harlem, and a consideration for all of those listening. Welcome to the show, sir, and I am looking forward, because I think I need to tighten up my emergency preparedness as well. So we are all ears. What are the things that the community could do to start preparing their mindset? And we have an event coming up Thursday. Tell us all about it. Go for it.
1: Okay. Well, one of the first things that I like folks to do is come to the event. It's the 11th annual Harlem Emergency Preparedness Day event. And it's this Thursday, September 25th, from noon to 5 p.m. on the campus of the college at the radio station event space, which is at the NAC building, which is 160 Convent Avenue, room 1513. So that's this Thursday, noon to 5 p.m. And if you go on our website, Antoinette, at whci.org, you can click on the registration link, and if you register in advance, you'll qualify for a free lunch. And we're going to have some great food, in addition to some great presentations, demonstrations, and discussions about emergency preparedness. You know, the one overriding thing that I'd like to have our listeners focus on is thinking about their own family emergency plan. One of the things that I've learned, I've been doing this stuff since Superstorm Sandy, which is when our WHCR emergency broadcast team came together as a result of there being a lack of communication about what was going on in our communities during that horrific storm. Again, one of the focuses is for families to make a plan. You never know when an emergency is going to hit. You don't know where your family is going to be. It could be scattered, folks at work, folks at school, folks at different places around town, and communication systems may be disrupted. So you need a plan about how you're going to organize, where you're going to meet up, and things like that. We're going to talk about all of that at our event on Thursday. So that's just one kind of aspect that folks need to focus on, is the family communication, family preparedness. What do we do? Where are we going to go? Things like having a meeting place, for if you can't get in the house, you got to leave the house, or you don't know where folks are. Maybe it's a church, maybe it's another family member, maybe it's a community center, but having a place where folks touch base with each other and get together when normal routines get disrupted. That's just one of the simple things.
0: What are some of the everyday preparedness things that people can do? Small daily habits. Like keeping documents and medications accessible and contactless ready. What are the things that make a big difference in recovery after an emergency to a person?
1: Well, you know, everybody knows about the go bag, but it bears repeating, because if you have to evacuate your house, you want your important documents, things like birth certificates and leases and ownership documents, and insurance documents and medical documents, stuff that prove who you are, what you own, where you live. You know, one of the things when Hurricane Katrina hit, you know, they were locking people up and shipping people off because they couldn't prove that they owned the home or were legal residents of certain places within Louisiana. And so a lot of folks' housing got disrupted because of that. So, you know, having copies of your lease, something that proves you own, or have legal title to where you live, your medical prescription, important things like that. And one real simple thing that, you know, I tell people is keep a copy of important phone numbers on your person. Mm-hmm. You know, you never know what's going to happen, and your cell phone may die. You know, back in the old days, we memorized phone numbers when we were young people.
0: Right.
1: We knew dozens of phone numbers by heart. Not anymore.
0: Absolutely. No, not anymore. You barely, when somebody asks you for your own phone number, you know, if you're not
1: accustomed to giving it out. Exactly right. Exactly right.
0: So
1: write down the key phone numbers and keep it in your wallet, in your purse, somewhere on your body so that it's going to be with you at all times. You know, you'd be out in the street and you can't find your phone or your phone dies. And you want to call home, you want to call somebody, and you don't know the number. The number's in your phone, and you can't access
0: it. Right.
1: So write those numbers down. That's a half a dozen numbers, whatever it is. You know, key family members, key friends, any key emergency contact information. Keep that stuff on you. So that and the go bag are the two most, in my mind, the two most important just everyday things to keep in mind.
0: So on a larger scale, how can Harlem residents actively participate in neighborhood preparedness, you know, through their volunteer training and block associations?
1: Well, I'd like folks to come to the event and learn about various options. You know, we do a number of things. We do emergency mobile radio training where we have a cadre of folks that are trained in mobile radio protocols, because there's a certain way to talk on a mobile radio so that if an emergency responder or some third party is listening or needs to understand the information, there's a common language and a common way to talk on the two-way radio. So we teach that in class, and then we have set up various community networks. We have something called the New York North Emergency Network, which is a coalition of about five or six neighborhood networks around Harlem, around northern Manhattan, around the Bronx, where folks communicate with each other within their neighborhood network and also communicate with each of the neighborhood networks over the 9N network. So, you know, for instance, we're having a training session on, I'm not sure when this is airing, Antoinette, but on Saturday, September 20th, we're having a three-hour training session online on Zoom, and we welcome new folks to come into the session to learn about emergency preparedness and to become part of our radio team.
0: Well, so, it will be today on the 20th, so how do they log in and what time?
1: Okay, well, let me see. Hang on one second. And let me get the link for that.
0: Okay.
1: But it's a 9 to noon is the time, and there's a Zoom link, and the I'm pulling it up for you now. I think I'm pulling it up for you now.
0: In the meantime, we are on with Stuart Reed.
1: That's a very important, the Community Emergency Radio Networks. You know, we have trained folks in various public housing developments where each development has their own team that communicates on a weekly and sometimes daily basis with each other. Is keep each other informed and about what's going on in their development. You know, it's monitoring things like heat, hot water, and elevator service, which are critical in many of our, you know, high-rise and very dense public housing communities. So that's something that we have started. Actually, that came from the residents themselves, by Antoinette. We didn't bring that. We put the tools in the hands of them. They said, hey, one of the things we need is a daily building situation report, where we're reporting to each other about what's going on in our building around heat, hot water, and elevator service, so that we can take control of that, so that we can put in the trouble ticket, so that we can monitor the process and progress with repairs and that kind of thing. So that's just one of the features, one of the things that you can do once you have your community neighborhood network. But I have that Zoom link for you now.
0: Great.
1: It's, of course, https://. It's us02web.zoom.us/j/879 764-82077.
0: Now, will people be able to see this on our website at all? If they go to the WHCR.org website, will they be able to see the information?
1: It's not up there right now, no. Haven't been publicly publicizing it that way, but, you raising that point, that's a good way. We probably should be promoting that training on the WHCR website.
0: Let's do it again, and folks, go grab a pen or pencil or your pad section of your cell

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3: 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Once again, welcome to 125th Street and Beyond, WHCR 90.3 FM. I am Barbara Askins, your host, and I serve as the president and CEO for the 125th Street Business Improvement District. 125th Street and Beyond is a radio show about the work we are doing at the BID here in Harlem. It is also a show about the relationships we are building with city agencies, BIDs around the world, our businesses, and our neighbors. On this show, we provide you, our listener, with updates on what's happening in the district and the work we are doing at the BID. We provide ongoing updates on BID programs, problems we encounter, new store openings, and activities on 125th Street. Our district covers 125th Street from Morningside to 5th Avenue. That includes portions of 124th and 126th Street and the avenues at the buildings front 125th Street. Joining me today is Malika Franklin, Director of Sales for the Aloft Hotel located at 2296 Frederick Douglass Boulevard. Malika, welcome to 125th Street and Beyond.
4: Thank you, Barbara, for having me.
3: You are quite welcome. I am also joined by Benjamin Cahan, Project Manager for our Harlem Wayfinding Project, and Christopher Revley, the BID's Cross-Functional Coordinator and leader of our Harlem New Streets Initiative. Welcome again to both of you.
4: Thank you. Thank you.
5: Thank you.
3: So, Malika, I want to thank you. Really and truly, thank you and the Aloft Hotel for being an active BID partner since the opening of the hotel. And I'd like to give a special shout out to Vivian Cespedes. Did I say her name correctly?
4: Yes, you did.
3: Cespedes, the general manager. Over the years, the Aloft has served on the BID Board of Directors. You have sponsored banners for our Street Pole Banner Program. You have sponsored our holiday lighting program. You have hosted our Harlem Meet Brixton initiative. And more recently, you've hosted our B2B mixer. You participated in the Harlem Outdoor Mural Project on 124th Street, our Harlem Wayfinding Project titled Harlem Passports, and the Harlem Knee Street Program. Once again, you have been such an active participant. Thank you, thank you, thank you. So before we talk about your involvement with the BID and the Harlem community, let's talk about you. Oh. Where were you born? Where did you grow up? And can you tell us a little bit about your life before your hotel hospitality interest? And what led you to choose a career in hospitality?
4: Wow, that's a lot of questions. Okay.
3: It is a lot of questions, all about you.
4: I'm ready for it. You know, I'm a Harlem native, born here in New York, actually born in the Village. But I have been in Harlem probably since a few months old. These are my stomping grounds. You know, we went to the movie theater on 125th Street. We watched concerts in front of the State Office Plaza. You know, we used to shop in the old Harlem 125th Street Mart. And so Harlem is my neighborhood. Harlem is my hood. It's my favorite place. I went to school here in New York, and then I went to college in Baltimore, Maryland. Shout out to the Morgan State University Bears. Go Bears! Homecoming coming up.
3: Okay.
4: And, you know, while there, I was a working student. And so that is sort of what led me into hospitality. But I am an artist at heart and always have artists, art sort of in my back pocket, as you can say. I got my first, I would say, hospitality job working for the Harbor Court Hotel in Baltimore, and then I came here to meet back to New York, probably the late 90s. I don't know if I'm telling my age. And worked downtown at the Roosevelt Hotel. It's a long story about the famous Roosevelt Hotel. And then was laid off and had an opportunity to work here in Harlem a few years ago. And I kind of jumped on that because I am a Harlem native. I wanted to be able to work here in Harlem, affect change, and be a part of my community. And so that is what I am trying to do.
3: So the Aloft Hotel is known as a modern music-inspired hotel brand owned by the Marriott International that features loft-style design, tech-forward amenities, and vibrant social spaces. And so you do work there, but you are also the sales director for this international brand. And you talked about it a little bit just a few seconds ago, but can you just explain a little more how this Harlem girl became the sales director for this international brand?
4: Sure. When I first got the opportunity to work there, I was actually the overnight manager. At the time, I was homeschooling my son, and, you know, they kept putting the offer out there for me to return to sales. And I wasn't really sure if that was what I wanted to do. But by the third time, they're like, listen, you know, you're from Harlem, you know a lot of people here. We think that this would really work for you. And so I went ahead and took that opportunity. And from that, I have been able to bring in certain art to kind of incorporate them into the art space and also connect them to the larger brand. I've been able to work with a lot of educational institutions. I'm really big on education and inspiring young people to be educated. And I'm really proud of some of the initiatives that I've been able to stand behind. And I've had a great opportunity to work for Marriott. They're a global brand. You know, there's always opportunities to travel. If I wanted to work in other spaces, I could, you know, potentially easily transfer to a lot of those spaces. And being the sales director, that not necessarily was my calling, but I think it's something that I am good at. I like to meet people. I like to connect to people. I like to connect others to one another. And so it just kind of all spilled into that.
3: Well, I can tell you, your smile, your personality, your understanding of the industry, your willingness to help people, no matter what, it's always been there and it's always been done with such finesse and such pleasantness. And I think the Aloft lucked out when they got you. I mean, you're really a gem for that space. So let's talk about the Aloft story. I remember when the Aloft came to Harlem. Mm-hmm. It was the first major hotel in the neighborhood since the famed Teresa Hotel closed, right, mm-hmm. in 1967. I think you were there from the beginning because I remember seeing you around.
4: Yes.
3: How did the neighborhood welcome the Aloft? And also, too, tell us a little bit about your commitment to neighborhood engagement. You've been touching on it from the point of view of what you like, but just specifically, how did you start engaging people in the neighborhood? Because the Aloft is not like every hotel, you know. Mm-hmm. The lobby is different and special. You don't have all of the same amenities open to the public like some of the other hotels, but still, it feels like you're at home when you're in there. So it doesn't, that doesn't happen by accident. I know there's some work behind the scenes to make that happen, and you are part of that. That's what I want you to share.
4: Well, you know, anytime anything new and part of the larger conglomerate comes into a space like Harlem, there is always going to be some pushback. And there was absolutely some pushback. And there should have been. But I think that, you know, Marriott and our ownership, they were able to ensure that, you know, outside of us bringing another hotel into the Harlem space, we are also going to make sure that we stay engaged with the community and also make sure that we are hiring from the community. I don't know. I was not a part of that, actually, but they had a huge hiring fest at the Apollo Theater. And I think that's a great way and a great segue for them to sort of connect to the Harlem community. And in that hiring fair, you know, they sort of followed along the lines of the Aloft and the Aloha theme. They had these necklace flowered leis that they were giving individuals, and that just sort of determined, you know, if you want to move you to the next spot for interviews or just anything along the lines. And I think that that was a great segue into sort of introducing themselves to the community. And from that, they did hire a lot of individuals from the community. You know, it can be a little difficult sometimes to ensure that we stay engaged. And I think that I have taken on a big responsibility in doing that, but also I am very proud to do that because I do want to make sure that my community understands that, yes, we are a business, but as a business, it is also our responsibility to make sure that we do stay engaged with the community. And how can we do that that still keeps us on brand with what it is that we have and what it is that we're able to offer? And that includes, you know, me going out to events, making sure that I stay introduced to individuals, staying connected, making sure that I am being seen, but then also in how I conduct myself both personally and professionally, because I am the face of this particular property that I'm proud of. And I want people to say, oh, that's Malika from this particular space. And whatever it is that I'm doing, if I am, you know, at a networking event or if I'm on a professional stage, whatever it is that I'm doing, I want those parts of me to sort of stay connected wherever I am.
3: Yeah, and I think that is what makes it a little bit different and feel at home, because mm-hmm. the connections mm-hmm. to the people. So let's talk a little bit more in detail about the activities that take place at the hotel.
4: Okay.
3: You open up the hotel with my artwork, and I thank you. And you have offered me to do another show, and I'm working on it, actually.
4: Okay.
3: I am working on it. And so can you provide more details on, I know you have social dance there, the art programming, mm-hmm. and what other type activities you have that takes place in the hotel?
4: Yes. So, you know, the Aloft brand itself has this initiative and this series that they call Live at Aloft. And every hotel can sort of design that live to their particular brand. You'll find that hotels in Nashville and in Tennessee, they'll have like, you know, guitar players, and they'll be playing sort of like cowboy music. But, you know, we're here in Harlem, and so what can we present that is specific to Harlem? And so we've been able to include book signings. We've had some great artists come through and present their written work. We have the New York and Chicago Steppers. They offer a dance class on Tuesdays, and then they step the night away every other Saturday. Every now and then, we may have some jazz music. Every now and then, we may have the DJ. But I think the thing that I am most proud of is our artist wall. It affords the hotel an opportunity to change the look of the space without having to spend a lot of money, because, you know, everything is always based on a budget.
3: Yes.
4: But it outside of changing the look of the space, we have the opportunity to introduce artists and their work to that space. And in doing that, it also connects them to the large global brand, because Marriott is a global entity. And so now those artists can say that my work has been featured at Marriott's Aloft Harlem Hotel. And typically, you know, I want artists that are in and of the community, but I really do try to push for Black and Brown artists, because, you know, they don't often have an opportunity for their works to be located in galleries. And we're not a gallery. So if they have the opportunity to sell any of their artwork, and we've had artists that have had that opportunity, all of the money that they earn is their money. It's really just giving them a space to exhibit their work. It is giving them an opportunity for a lot of people, a lot of different people with different viewpoints to see their work. And it is also giving them an opportunity when they are pitching themselves and offering their work to other spaces to then say, well, you know, just last month, my work was here in this space. And so we're really proud of that. I'm really proud of that.
3: Yeah.
4: Yeah.
3: And also, too, what I like about it is you have artwork from Harlem. You know, as soon as you come in where the elevator, the wall has artwork there. You're capturing the essence of Harlem with the artwork, which is so important as it relates to preserving our history. So now let's talk about your daily life as as the sales director of sales at the Aloft. How do you get to work? You know, I think you live in the neighborhood. Do you walk? Once you get to the hotel, what happens during your day? After work, do you meet with other hotel managers? Do the hotel managers in Harlem have a network? I know here it is again, a lot of questions, but you say you're ready, so we all
4: is. I'm ready. Okay, so, you know, I love to walk to work, except in the summertime, because then when I get to work, I'm all sweaty. Now, when the sun comes back out in the next couple of days and I'm not running late, I will absolutely walk to work. It's good for your body. It's good for your soul. It's good to get that natural vitamin D. And oftentimes when I'm walking to work, I'm looking around. I'm like, hey, this is a new building that is being built. What is this? You know, then the inquisitiveness opens up. And so now I need to know, who is this? And also, can I do business with them? So I will walk to work. Sometimes I take different routes to work. And depending on the day, sometimes I will walk home from work. Oh my gosh, you know what? My day is different every day. Some days I get to work and I am needed at the front desk, and so that may be my first stop. Other days I get to work and I'm stuck at my desk all day because, you know, I'm answering emails or working on proposals or contracts or, you know, something, some report that corporate news, we need this report right now. So I'm working on that. And then, you know, after work, it really depends on the day. I have not had a true opportunity to connect socially with some of the other hoteliers outside of the young lady on the Upper East Side, the Marriott East Side. I have been introduced and have met some of the other hoteliers over at the Hilton and the Renaissance and the Radio. But sometimes things change, and I seem to be a fixture in Harlem right now. So that's another story. Mm-hmm. But yeah, you know, depending on the day, I'm all over Harlem. You know, I am at a restaurant, I am at an event, I'm at a comedy show or a museum exhibit or anything along those lines. You know, Chase Chase is having something, and they're going to be talking about finances. And so I'm going to go, I'm going to network, I'm going to learn something new about my finances. And that's usually how my days go.
3: So now I'm going to probe a little bit.
4: Okay.
3: I think you know you are an artist. So you mentioned it a little bit. Can you? This is an opportunity to tell us about your art. Aren't you an actress?
4: I am an actress. Thank you for asking, Barbara. Yes. That is one of my favorite passions. Being able to speak to an audience through art. I am a stage actress. I have done some television work. I had an opportunity to do some voiceover work in a film, and I'm really proud of that. I'm very proud of that.
3: Yes. So we have to step out a little bit more. Those of us who have this corporate job, I'm learning to talk more about my art also, because people know me as Barbara Eskins, president and CEO of 125th Street Bid. Mm-hmm. But they don't know how truly I am committed in my passion for the arts. And that's why I threw you out there a little bit.
4: That's okay. And not only are you passionate about your art, I do want to also say, Barbara, that you are actually a really phenomenal artist. It's one thing to be passionate about the art. It's another thing to be really good at your art. You have some beautiful pieces. I still have a t-shirt that I bought from you years ago that had like this beautiful painted artwork on the front. It's still in my closet. I wear it every now and then. So shout out to Barbara and her art.
3: So now let's talk about some of the work we have done together. You have been working closely with Benjamin on our Wayfinding project. And you've been working with Benjamin and also Chris. So we're going to start first with Chris. So Chris, Malika has hosted one B2B. Can you tell us more about the B2B mixes hosted by the ALOF, and what is involved in hosting, and how do you work with the businesses to organize them? And then Malika, I would like you to share with our listeners the benefits for love for hosting these gatherings.
4: Oh yeah.
5: Yes.
3: Chris, let's start with you.
5: Thank you so much, Barbara. Yes, Malika, it's a pleasure to work with you and to be a part of everything that the ALOF do and have done with us in collaboration. It's have an amazing, amazing opportunity. So with the B2B Mixers, we host it for our Bid Boundary members, which is Morningside to Fifth Avenue. And we collectively once a month bring these businesses together to network, to socialize, to get to know one another, to build a one-on-one relationship with their peers. Really work in an amazing district of amazing people. And sometimes we just don't have the opportunity to stop and to really engage with one another. So we strive to do that each month. And ALOF hosted one, and it was absolutely amazing. They had a gift bag for us. The food was laid out absolutely amazing because we asked them to provide a light snack for that actual event. And music, the music that was curated for the event was spot on. And just to get to see the terrace, and people didn't even know that was there. You know, that they go in during the day and work with their laptops or just use that space for other things. And so it just brought awareness to such a magnificent hotel with a beautiful lobby. I don't even want to call it a lobby. Like Barbara said, it feels like home. So I don't even know what to call how you guys curated that space to not make it feel like a boring lobby, but feel like something that's for the community and that's welcoming, right? And so we always are looking for, I'm actually getting ready to send out an email to all of our members so I can start scheduling for next year, because we're going to take a break in November for Harlem Holiday Lights. But next month is going to be a B2B mixer with Emblem Health on 125th Street. That's our B2B mixer, and we're excited about that. And then again, like I said, taking a break in November. And sometimes we do take a break in December because of the weather. you know, so you have 2 months off a year and the rest of the months we have available. So if you're interested in hosting for next month, I mean, for next year, let me know. I'm going to, like I said, I'm going to send out an email. Let's get that list going, because I like to kind of have it all stacked up for the year, to be honest with you, so we can have a clean flow of everything and people can be aware of it for every month. So that's the B2Bs.
3: So, Malika, yeah, to your part, why did you participate? Because I know what our goal is, my goal, particularly my vision, I think that's a better word, vision, is that we have 250 businesses. If all 250 businesses know each other, support each other, then we would not have to worry about when times get hard, you know, or what are we going to do. We create an energy, a synergy amongst ourselves that becomes attractive to others. And so that's what I continue to see. And Chris is doing a phenomenal job of building and bringing people together. I think the first one we had, we only had about five businesses there. And we are a stickler for working with those who, you know, are right here in the boundaries and close to the boundaries, because let's start first and get our own house in order before we start expanding out. So I would like to hear, you know, when you heard about it, why did you think this was a good thing for the ALOF to do?
4: Well, the first opportunity I had to be able to join one of the mixers was over at Carver Bank. And outside of the fact that they are one of my banks, and also a client, I just felt like, well, this would just be another great opportunity to network, to sort of reintroduce myself, even though they see me, they're like, hey, girl, hey. And so at the time, I had some of my corporate partners with me. And so I'm like, listen, I'm going to this mixer. And so you guys are coming with me. And I dragged them along. And it was a good morning. And so when the opportunity was presented for someone to, you know, to host, I reached out and I said, well, I would love to host. I prefer to do it in one of the summer or the warm months, because I knew that we could take advantage of the courtyard space. And I thought it would be another great opportunity to, like you say, network with a lot of the different businesses and organizations that maybe I have not worked with or met. And also to get people to come into our space, because a lot of times, even now, years later, people don't know that we're there. They don't know that we're a hotel. And you don't necessarily have to come to stay. You can come to check out the art. You can come by to have a drink at our WXYZ lounge. You know, like

0: think that there's great value just in people getting to meet each other. And we have some businesses that have not missed in one of the mixers. Chris, do you have anything to add before we go and talk about another project that Malika has been involved with?
1: No. I you pretty much summed it up, and I just was at awe. Like you said, the numbers have built since we have started it, and I think consistency when you're building something is very key. And so I think it's gonna only get bigger next year because it was some solid relationships. I wish I could have recorded some of the stories you get from these mixers of how people have met and now they have flourished their business. To bring the cash register and to bring more people into the district and make a positive impact. So I'm excited to see for next year. Like I said, I'm gonna get those letters out, sign up for next year, and let's do it again. I'm excited.
2: And make sure you add me to that list. Remember, it's the warm months, anywhere from like May to August. We'll work that out, but I would love to, and I told you this before, I had a great time, and I thought that the mixer went really well. I made some great connections with some of the local businesses along 125th Street that I have been able to do business with, but then also I have been able to connect them with some of the groups that we have in. So I had a really good time, and I'm looking forward to us being able to host again. So remember, any of those warm months, you just make sure we work it out, and you add me to the list.
1: I definitely will.
0: That's
2: Okay,
0: fantastic.
2: perfect.
1: Yes.
2: Yes.
0: So now let's talk about wayfinding. Wayfinding was a new project for us, and it was literally like pulling teeth. We were trying to get 20 businesses to participate in, which we did achieve, but it was very difficult. Benjamin is the person who was leading us with that. And I know the Aloft is not a traditional retail business, but the program is beneficial to your company. Benjamin, you can start off again, share what the goals were, your experience with working with Malika. I just want to make you Malika. Malika.
2: Okay.
0: To kick off this project. And then again, as we did with Chris Malika, it would be great for you to share why this program aligned with some of your goals. Because this project had several components. It was the outdoors as well as the mural on Douglas Boulevard and also the wayfinding. Benjamin.
3: Yeah, thank you so much, Barbara. And by all means, before I talk a little more about the wayfinding project, I just want to actually give a special shout out to the Aloft, mainly because of the fact that I actually had an amazing experience last year. I had some personal maintenance going on in my apartment, so I needed a couple nights to stay somewhere, and the Aloft was a great resource. I remember that I think I had some sort of $10 or like some sort of credit or coupon that I had gotten to get a breakfast item the next morning. So that was honestly like the nice little cherry on top as far as my experience there. But aside from my personal gratitude to the Aloft, I know that Barbara and the bid has been they've been very grateful for the contributions that the Aloft has offered. And especially I was also there for the B2B mixer that Chris and you had organized. I think that was kind of like right after the Knicks had won, so everybody was in a great mood. The weather was wonderful, and we absolutely love to continue strengthening our partnership. That being said, as far as the wayfinding project that the bid launched over the summer, the Harlem Main Street Passport essentially is this new initiative that is meant to encourage Harlem residents and outside visitors to explore the neighborhood's rich cultural assets, and also to have them shop at local businesses. This project came about because the bid recognized that there was a need for a Harlem-centric wayfinding system to highlight like cultural and commercial elements that are typically overlooked by other city systems. So essentially, the bid brought together several different stakeholders to, create, and build this particular

0: nuclear initiative. So, you know, by all means, especially as far as what we were able to create, the Main Street Passport was ultimately what came based on our efforts. Now, that being said, as far as how this project came about, is that this was partly funded by the New York City Department of Small Business Services. And essentially, what we had chosen was to create this neighborhood navigator, project to help people see what the neighborhood has to offer. Part of the project is essentially the one of the core aspects of the project involves art and storytelling. Thanks to the funding from the actual grant, we were able to install new public realm art that featured different cultural institutions and other iconic statues and sculptures to really show that this is a place where culture essentially meets commerce. The Aloft has been an instrumental contributor to this project. One of the core sub-projects that was a part of the wayfinding initiative was our art doors. The art doors are essentially a set of freight doors on the outside of the Harlem USA building, located on West 124th Street between St. Nicholas and Frederick Douglass. And the Aloft is one of the art visuals that's depicted on the other doors. And on these doors is essentially includes the QR code that's linked to our wayfinding page, as well as the official wayfinding emblem. So the fact that the Aloft was willing to recognize the potential of this program and to participate, but also to also to create an offering that people can take advantage of, it's something that truly shows the testament to the bid and the Aloft working together. And we absolutely appreciate you guys for what you've done.
1: Thank you, Ben. I am always honored when you guys ask us to sort of participate in some of the programs that you all have, because you guys have some great things. Those posters along 125th Street, sort of like a, you can call him like a family uncle. He had some photographic work up there. So it was really nice to see that. The holiday lights, all of the things that you all participate in, the neat streets. I mean, we need neat streets. So I'm always honored when you all reach out to us to be able to participate in whatever it is that we can participate in. I'm always proud to do so. The wayfinding, like you say, Barbara, we're not an actual business like the others, but we do have people that come in and stay, and so they want to know where can they find nail clippers, where can they find underwear, maybe they've lost their luggage, where can they find makeup because something is missing. They need to know where they can find certain things, and so it's extremely helpful to now be able to pass those postcards out. Our guests sometimes they just pick them up and they're looking at what's on the list and where they can go. But then outside of that, the artistic component, because we support artists, you've sort of given us a list of some additional artists that we could potentially have an opportunity to engage with and support. And so we're always on hand to be able to do whatever it is that we can do when it's in line with brand. So I appreciate that always. Thank you.
2: Yeah, and I think that your business really exemplifies what we were trying to do with this project, because it is all about connections. It's like you said, when you come into Harlem, you know of a few places that you've heard about, but it's almost like most travelers, particularly if they've traveled for some time, they're willing to experiment and go off the beaten path. Or, be pointed in the right direction and without it being through a tour guide. And so that's what we were trying to do with this program. And what better place than to have a participant like the ALOF, because you were doing it already in a sense. Whenever you came to the ALOF, you wanted something to eat, you had a group of people where you were referring people to go. Well, this is just us duplicating that system that you had and bringing more people into the fold. So I'm very appreciative of your participation and looking forward to working with you to grow it into something bigger.
1: Thank you.
2: So what I would like to do before we go on and talk about street conditions, because we do have to talk about street conditions, is ask you, Malika, can you give some words of wisdom or advice, if you may, for young people that may be aspiring to work in the hospitality industry, and what are the opportunities for people of color?
1: Oh, I'm so glad you asked me that, Barbara. I want to start by saying, for like the past 4 years, we have participated in the Summer Youth Employment Program and the Workforce Program. I did not do it this summer because we were transitioning operating systems, and that would have been a lot to handle. But I am so honored and proud to be able to support and mentor young people. The hospitality industry is. It's a very large industry, and oftentimes people think that if you come into hospitality, you're either going to be working the front desk or you'll be an engineer or a housekeeper. But there are so many other components to working in the hospitality industry. You could work in food and beverage if you like food. You could be in accounting. People love numbers, and they could be doing that. You could be a supervisor of some sort. You know, there are people that are leaders, and so there are lots of opportunities within hospitality for people. I think in terms of hospitality, there is a website that people can go on to, which is H Careers, and that's just hospitality across the board. For us, we are managed by Ambridge Hospitality. And so, you know, if people were interested or looking for jobs, they could go on to Ambridge.com to see if there were any careers that they were interested in. But I think starting out, you know, outside of internships, I think being unafraid to walk into a space and say that you are interested in working and you are interested in learning, is there anything that is available? I think that that's a really good starting point. And I know that sounds very old school, but you know, oftentimes we are inundated with all of these resumes and people online. And so when people come in and they're willing to share their resume or share their information, that's a good way to start. I think also finding out what types of organizations there are that offer some sort of opportunities for paid internships, because there actually are a lot of paid internships that people are unaware of, especially for young people. You know, summer youth and workforce, that is for young people up to, I think, maybe 24. And so reach out to some of those organizations and let them know what it is that you are interested in doing, because there are so many different opportunities. You know, when I had our interns, I had asked them for one intern every year. I'm like, just send me one. And they send me three. And so now I have to sort of divide the opportunities for them. But they get an opportunity to work in food and beverage. Sometimes we have them work with us in sales, not just filing, but entering group information and going over group lists and sort of working with sometimes our clients. Sometimes they have an opportunity to work at the front desk, and that gives them an opportunity to engage with guests. I've had people sort of shadowing, not completely engineering, but just sort of watching what they're doing. And so that has given them an opportunity to boost their resume, We have a young man that is now working with us that is a college student about to graduate next year. Another young lady was able to take what she has learned and is now working for a city agency. So there's so many ways, but I think the easiest way outside of walking into a space and saying that you're looking for something, do a little research. You know, you young people, you guys are on your phones all the time. So look for workforce, look for internships. It is out there. Type it in. You will find paid internships. There are a lot of paid internships out there, and those internships will give you great opportunities to learn some skills that you can add to your resume. And if you have an opportunity to work at Thea Law, that's something that I help you do. We're going to help you build your resume. I sit down with these young folks and I'm like, okay, what did we do last week? You checked somebody in. Okay. You were meeting guests and reviewing payment information. Oh, you made a breakfast sandwich. Okay. Well, we're going to add all of these things to your resume. And so now when you are out presenting yourself, what did you do? These are the things that you were able to do. These were the spaces that you were able to work in. And that just gives you so much more opportunity. So stay off of YouTube and TikTok and take like 10 minutes and type in internships, paid internships. They're out there. I think that's where we can start.
2: And what a great start, Malika. Such a great start, such great information. And I hope that we have some young people listening and we're going to promote this because I Me think too. People just don't really know how to get started. Mm-hmm. So now let's talk about street conditions. And we have to talk about street conditions because we want our street conditions to be better in Harlem. And it's a big topic on this show. First, we have some good news. Last week, we received 60 new rodent-resistant trash receptacles. So we're going to take those old black and red cans off the street. The new cans feature a pull-down drawer and a foot pedal to use to discard your trash. Yes. That's one of the things that we're adding here. And we're so excited about it because, you know, they're smaller cans and our director of operations is saying, you know, these cans are too small. Well, they're not too small because what we have is a lot of people dumping. And those cans are out there for pedestrian trash. The opening is narrow to make it difficult to use for dumping. And we are aware that those who dump will attempt to leave their trash next to the receptacle. And we want to say straight out, we're working diligently with DSNY, the Department of Sanitation Enforcement, to prevent this activity. These rodent repellent trash receptacles will serve as a critical defense line in eliminating easy access to human food waste, which we all know. People talk about it all the time, about the rodents on 125th Street. So we're taking some actions to try to cut into those numbers. And one of the ways of doing that is not to feed them. If you're putting food on the street, well, then you're giving them a place to eat. The bid hopes that this upgrade to a specialized container will significantly decrease rodent activity and improve our local hygiene in our district. We need your help. Take actions. If you see heavy rodent activity in our district or have concerns regarding illegal dumping of broken public trash cans, because we do have some of them, they're not just ours, they're city-owned as well, you can report them directly to 311. Please take note. When you see a trash can or receptacle or container on the street, it is not an invitation for you to place your garbage next to it. There is truly no one to pick it up, and it just stays there and collects, and it grows. Chris, can you give us the latest info on Harlem Neat Street activities and how those interested can get involved? The whole purpose of Harlem Neat Street is to change behaviors like the one we're talking about seeing garbage and putting more garbage there. We want to change the mindset of picking it up yourself, not thinking there's someone that's going to pick up behind you. Chris?
3: Yes. So again, Harlem East Streets is near and dear to cleanliness and a mind change, because I think I'm not from New York, but being in New York, and I've been to New York tons of times before I moved here, it's just apparent for someone to throw their trash on the ground. It's just they think trash is supposed to be there. They grew up around trash, so they don't even think about looking for a garbage can, or maybe doubling their bags, or making sure that they put their bags out when it's, trash pickup day, being mindful of that. So that's what this program is about, to help shift those mindsets, to think about taking care of the community and seeing it cleaner and want to see it cleaner. When you go to some of the nicer areas, and it's like, man, it's no trash over here, and they got trash cans, and you actually see the people using trash cans, it could be done, and it should be done. You should want to live in something cleaner. So this is a program that's incentivized you doing a cleaning initiative with, first of all, going to our website, taking a pledge, pledging to clean your community, and share how you want to clean your community, how you participating, which is not a right or wrong answer to this, right? When you have 30 minutes off on your lunch break, or just actively throwing away your trash all the time, I see people pull over their car sometimes and just use the sidewalk as like a dumping ground. That is crazy. Instead of you pulling over to a trash can and properly throwing your trash away. But again, this incentivizes you to clean up, show social media, which is a big component of this. Once you are cleaning or have a way to clean, post on social media. It gets everybody excited to do the same thing you're doing. Social media is such a powerful tool in this era, and so we want you to share with your friends and family how you're cleaning your community, and it will leach off into the next person, right? And I want to thank Malaika as well, because the Aloft Hotel has become a prize sponsor, and they for our monthly drawing. So once you take the pledge and you also are posting on social media, you go into a monthly drawing and you win a prize. And it's not only you, the Apollo, we want to thank them as well. And we also want to thank Raising Cane's as well as being a prize sponsor. But it makes you feel good to take pride in yourself. You know how when you have guests over, you want to clean up the house and make sure it's clean? It's the same with the way with outside. You want to clean up. You have more people come over. We have visitors. We have over 500,000 people walking on 125th Street. So you can imagine how many people are walking in Harlem completely. And if 5,000 people throw down a piece of trash every hour, imagine how junky it could be. But imagine if everybody is actively participating and putting their trash properly in the garbage can, we could be a way cleaner and better space. So make sure you visit our website and read more on Harlem East Streets, and take the pledge and come active today. I know we had picked a winner for last month, but unfortunately they haven't answered the email. I've picked two people. So I want to say that, for if you're listening and you have already been a pledge taker, make sure you check your email or your spam, because we do the monthly drawing, and I have had three people missed out on their prize because they're not answering the email in an adequate time. So that's all I have to say about it for right now. I hope I answer your question.
1: Yeah, and
2: Yes.
1: Christopher, I'm still holding on to whoever's
3: Yes.
1: prize is
3: Yes.
1: in my office, so let me know who's gonna get
3: Exactly. Thank you for
1: it.
3: saying that. Yes.
1: Yes.
3: And I'll send a follow-up email to the second person I selected, just to give them a fair shot. It's kind of hard when they don't answer, because all we ask for is your email. So we need to ask for social media handles too, or something, to make sure.
1: Something. But either way, it's in my office. I'm holding it for whoever's going to get it. I'm holding it.
3: Thank you. Thank you.
1: Yes.
2: And so, Malaika, quickly, because we're nearing the end of our show, are there any specific cleaning challenges that the Aloft experience in terms of keeping your area clean?
1: Not necessarily. I honestly, I am looking forward to the push pedal can. I definitely think that will help keep our corner a little cleaner. But we are tasked with keeping our space clean. Our staff goes out there throughout the day to either sweep the streets or hose down the streets. And so we do sort of stay on top of that, because, of course, when our guests are checking in or coming to see artwork or visit the lounge, we want them to feel welcomed. And by doing that, we do need to present a clean space for them. So we do pretty much stay on top of it. But I would absolutely welcome a push pedal can because that would help keep at least that corner a little neater. But again, it hasn't been as bad as some of the other streets have been. So I'm very grateful for that. But any ideas or anything that you can think of that you could steer our way, we'd be very open to it.
2: Okay, thank you. So
1: Yes,
2: now
1: ma'am.
2: there's one item which I have to bring to everyone's attention because people see it all the time, and it has become a problem. And that's the encampment on 125th and Adam Clayton Powell Jr. on the southeast corner. It has grown from 50 feet to approximately 100 feet. The individual who is living on the street now has about 10 shopping carts with items that he has collected. There are chairs, beds, tables, clothing, miscellaneous furniture, and Amazon storage containers. It has been an issue for 5 weeks now. We have spoken to NYPD, the Department of Homeless Services, the District Attorney's Office, the Sanitation Department, the Mayor's Office, and the Community Board 10 has sent letters to elected officials and city agencies, and the problem still persists. We did get a reply, and it appears that the city is saying there is nothing they can do legally at this point except send the appropriate agency out to ask the individual if they need help. This is a clear example of the system breaking down. Our office is constantly receiving calls asking if the bid is aware of the situation and what are we doing about it. Well, unfortunately, we do not have the power or authority to do anything but continue to report it. But we're not giving up. We've come to the end of our show. We want to thank Malaika for sharing, her Harlem story and her experience. We want to thank you for being an active participant with the bid. And we want to hear from you, our listeners. You can email us at 125th Street BID2 at gmail.com. 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I am Barbara Atkins, your host, and we thank you for listening. 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Have a great evening.

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And we were listening to the fabulous Barbara Askins, president and CEO of the 125th Street BID. This is Keziah Glow, and we want you to keep it right here on WHCR 90.3, the voice of Harlem.

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1: 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The celebration will be held at Adam Clayton Powell Jr. Plaza, located at 163 West 125th Street, from 11 a.m. to 5 p.m. Then, on Sunday, September 20th, experience the 57th annual African American Day Parade, led by the renowned Grambling State University Tiger Marching Band. The parade travels along 7th Avenue from 111th Street to 137th Street from 12:30 p.m. to 6 p.m. Be a part of Power Through Unity as we put Black excellence on display during African American Day Parade weekend in Harlem.

0: 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Welcome to the Essential Arts and Culture Show, my friends, your trusted window to the cultural arts dimension. And we have a great show lined up for you today. And we start with a nourishing treat. Of course, my friends, I am talking about that fresh sliced fruit that we have for you today and always on the Essential Arts and Culture Show.
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0: You know, at times, there are things that I desperately want to bring to my friends here on the Essential Arts and Culture Show. But they have slipped by my reach for one reason or another. It's so frustrating. But not this one, my friends. I am pleased to share that your favorite actor, Roger Gunvor Smith, his intimate solo production of In Honor of Jean-Michel Basquiat has been extended to October 10th. Oh, goody, goody. Still enough time to cover it in today's show, and enough time for all of us to get down to the New York Theater Workshop to check it out. We are also pleased to present a selection from Nat Creole Digital's Harlem Culture Tour series, our audio exploration of the story of Harlem, culled from the pages of the Amsterdam News. Of course, the Amsterdam News is our primary documenter of Harlem life. Today's Harlem Culture Tour takes us back to the era when a jaunt down 7th Avenue equaled a stroll down Black Broadway. You understand what I'm saying. They were the same thing. We revisit that cultural phenomenon for a moment. And remember, the Harlem Culture Tour mobile app is available for free download on iTunes and Google Play. And of course, we have that sweet, sweet C3 Arts swing music on tap. Perfect companion to all of the free candy and ice cream and other nice things we give away around here all the time. It's 4 p.m. Monday. 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Let's get it started.

0: breath. Lean on this groove.
1: Music block one. 9 days. 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Morena. 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
2: 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Enjoy.
3: He invited me very generously into his studio where he was working.
4: And I'm throwing down some Frederick Douglass and some Shakespeare, Macbeth, Othello, and he's on his knees and he's transcribing my improvisation and then crossing it out, canceling to reveal.
3: He absorbed the world in a very deep way. And I think that enabled him to create what we're looking at right now.

0: The tie between artist Jean-Michel Basquiat and actor Roger Jean-Vere Smith began in 1980s Los Angeles, where Jean-Michel was painting in a Venice studio and Roger was rapping as Holly Watts on a fertile 1980s club scene. After meeting, their immediate connection led to an interesting decision to see Martin Scorsese's The King of Comedy. The two artists laughing in the back seats as Basquiat's towering dreadlocks cast giant shadows across the theater scene. The blossoming relationship led to collaborations between the two. Basquiat painted fiercely while Smith improvised political soliloquies and spoken word poetry. Basquiat absorbed Smith's raw cadences, scribbling those vocal rhythms directly onto his canvases before painting over and layering them anew. It was a fluid exchange between the painter's brush and the wordsmith's breath. When Basquiat's meteoric life ended tragically at 27, the grief lingered. Smith channeled his friend's kinetic spirit into the character of Smiley, the artist and arsonist in Spike Lee's classic film, Do the Right Thing. The crown and fiery X's on screen carried the indelible mark of Basquiat. Decades later, Smith continues to summon his friend's brilliant ghost on stage, keeping their vital 1980s dialogue alive through powerful solo performance. Guided by Smith's signature hypnotic prose, always hypnotic, precise choreography, and cinematic stage presence, in honor of Jean-Michel Basquiat, dives headfirst into the rise and tragic vulnerability of the legendary Brooklyn-born neo-expressionist painter. More than a biographical tribute, the play is a sonic and visual incantation that mirrors the rhythm of Basquiat's own brushstrokes, blending the history of 1980s downtown New York with urgent reflections on art, race, and commercialism. Thankfully, in honor of Jean-Michel Basquiat, curated and performed by Roger Jean-Vere Smith, will now run until October 4th at the New York Theater Workshop. The production features live sound design composed and performed by Mark Anthony Thompson. And even more for the culture, there's a great lineup of events that really bring back that 80s aesthetic. And these will go down until the end of the run. So go to nytw.org, the New York Theater Workshop website, and let's get in on the action. In honor of Jean-Michel Basquiat does just that. It honors Jean-Michel Basquiat. And who deserves it more? The Essential Arts and Culture Show.
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0: 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The Harlem Culture Tour series is an audio exploration of the story of Harlem, culled from the pages of the Amsterdam News. Enjoy.
1: An article by New York Amsterdam news writer Lofton Mitchell, July 31st, 1965. 7th Avenue in the Harlem of my youth was a fashionable tree-lined boulevard, sometimes called Colored Folks Broadway. City authorities fined building superintendents if they allowed rubbish to accumulate. You didn't dare be seen improperly dressed or misbehaving there. People would glare you out of existence. And you got tongue-lashed at home for shaming the family and the neighborhood. 7th Avenue was where you strolled those exciting Sunday afternoons. No one who knew Harlem from the 1920s through the 1940s can forget strolling. We, youngsters, had suits issued by the Works Progress Administration. We had tailors drape these suits so they fit perfectly. We put on shirts, ties, and hats, and called on our young ladies. Strolling, seemingly casual, was exacting, you see. It had a plan and a purpose. You had to walk with your right leg dipping a bit, resembling a limp. You and your young lady started just below 116th Street, moving north on the west side of the avenue. In front of the Regent Theater, you met a couple. The male tipped his hat to your lady and responded, smartly, in an almost military manner. Invariably, the couple invited you to a function or party. You told them, "Lay the pad number on us, and we'll pick up the action later." You dug your stroll. We got to dig ours. On you moved, meeting and greeting folks. You reached 125th Street an hour and a half later. At the Teresa Hotel, you saw Bill Robinson, George Wiltshire, Ralph Cooper, Pigmeat Markham, or Joe Lewis waving at you, acting like they knew you even if they didn't. They had less ego than many of our present-day celebrities. Scores of other strollers brought news from all parts of Harlem to 125th Street. Then, replenished and recognized, you strolled north, knowing you had the sharpest chick in the world, and that you were the sharpest cat that ever strolled. 3 hours after the start of your stroll, you fell into Henry's Sugar Bowl at 135th Street. You had a malted, met other friends, then started downtown again. You told the world, "This is black me in my Harlem. I belong here and I'm somebody."

0: 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Ezra Collective, featuring Lila Ike. 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Green Tea Ping. Hu Man. 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
1: That's going to be it for us today, my friends. 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

0: 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Thank you for joining us on the Essential Arts and Culture Show today, my friends. I would like to start today's show with an anecdotal story, if I may. You see, once upon a time, I took a group of about 25 or so high school students to Jesse Jackson's Operation Push weekly Saturday morning forum. This was some years after Jackson's 1988 candidacy for President of the United States. But Jesse was still at the height of his mainstream visibility. I had just moved back to Chicago and had watched Jackson's global rise from other vantage points. Now I was back in Chi-Town and wanted to get a glimpse of Jackson's operation up close. So I planned a trip for my Upward Bound students. I had planned on talking with them about constructing institutions or something to that degree. Something I knew very little about as a young man. But I thought it would be good for my students to see for themselves the house that Jesse had built. When we got to the Push headquarters, there were few people there aside from my group. There were a few welcoming volunteers who ushered us to our seats that began a few feet from the center of the stage, right directly in the middle. It was more testimony to us being essentially alone. We sat in relative silence when, all of a sudden, Jesse Jackson himself appeared on stage.
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0: Greetings and good evening, everyone. Welcome to the Ask Geraldine Show. I am your host, Geraldine Collins, along with my co-host, the illustrious June Moses. This show is designed to familiarize you of the different type of housing you live in and to help to keep you abreast of local and national housing advocacy. I am the executive director of the National Alliance of HUD Tenants, an organization that advocates on behalf of 1.2 million tenants around the country that lives in project-based Section 8 housing and public housing. Our goal is to help preserve, improve affordable housing, protect tenants' rights, and promote tenant control and ownership. The main objective of the Ask Geraldine Show is to share with you effective strategies and encouraging tenants at this crucial time to either join a tenant movement or to start one. Our guest today is Ms. Kim Johnson. She's back yet again. Kim, thank you so much for joining us today. And Kim is a senior. Kim, give me a title, because I got so many titles in my head.
1: There's too much going on. I'm the senior policy director at the National Low Income Housing Coalition.
0: Thank you, Kim. Thank you for being with June and myself today. And Kim, let's just jump into what's happening on the Hill right now.
1: Yeah, let's jump right on in. So always my pleasure to be here with you all. Right now, Congress is mostly out of session. So obviously the midterm elections are coming up in November. Congress is fully out of session the month of October because they will be back in their home states and districts to campaign for re-election. So that is a great time to meet with your members of Congress. They will be in their district offices. It's a great time if you are a tenant to speak with them and their staff about your needs in your community, about what you're experiencing, if there are any kind of repair needs or anything else that you might be in need of. You can see if their staff can come take a tour of the property that you would need assistance with. So it's a great opportunity to get plugged in and to try to have some of those in-person contact with members who are usually out in D.C. Mm-hmm. So before leaving for their October break, Congress passed what's called a continuing resolution, or a CR, which extends federal funding for a certain amount of time. So for just a quick little bit of table setting, the federal appropriations process, which is how the federal government provides money to federal programs and services every year, it's on a fiscal year that runs from October 1st of one year to September 30th of the following year. We're still in fiscal year 2026. Come October 1st, we're going to be in fiscal year 2027. Under normal circumstances, Congress has to have a new funding bill, a new appropriations bill for all of their programs done by the start of that new fiscal year on October 1st.
0: Okay, Kim, one question before you go any further. How long is the CR extended for?
1: Yeah, great question. So the continuing resolution buys Congress more time after that October 1st deadline to reach an agreement. So the continuing resolution that just passed extends funding until December 11th. Congress did not want to have to deal with funding the federal government in the run-up to the election. So they, for once, took care of the work early so that they wouldn't have to deal with it when they got back. Well, they wouldn't have to deal with it in the run-up. Now they have to deal with it when they get back.
0: Well, I think they wanted to make themselves look good.
1: Yeah, nobody looks good when the federal government shuts down. So
0: and it's election time, so.
1: Yep, it takes it's not a good look when you're running for re-election.
0: Exactly.
1: So they took care of that impetus to get that taken care of. But that means we have to get either another continuing resolution to extend federal funding again, or some final spending bills by December 11th, or will be in that government shutdown. If I had to guess, I think that we'll probably end up with another continuing resolution that will take us into the new year when there will be a new Congress. Ostensibly, if power and control of the House or Senate change hands, there will be another opportunity to kind of write spending bills to a higher level so that we would get more money for those federal programs and services.
0: Well, really, it's extended until October the 1st, not until December the 11th.
1: The continuing resolution extended it until December 11th of this year.
0: Okay. All right. I want to make sure. All right. Yeah. Go ahead, Kim. I'm sorry.
1: Oh, no. That's, I think, where things are right now. So with Congress kind of having taken care of that continuing resolution until December 11th, they're largely going back to their home states and districts to start that kind of campaigning before the election.
0: So, Kim, what can you tell me about this new announcement that was made this week with this HUD secretary announced multiple Fair Housing Act changes and cuts? Do you know anything about that?
1: I don't know if I know a lot about that. I have been traveling this week for a conference, little sessions. Tell me a little bit about that.
0: It's reflecting on, it says there are 9 recent changes in the discrimination about round fair housing. It's reflecting on housing protections. There's a lot of people have been, going to...
1: That was yesterday. Oh, my God.
0: Yeah, going to the OIG and complaining about certain things happening. And he came in and said he was going to make some changes to it. So I don't know what type of protection he's looking at as far as this fair housing thing. Because, a lot of owners are still not accepting vouchers.
1: Yeah, I'm reading the interesting.
0: Because even here in New York, maybe June can speak more about it, but I think the vouchers, are they accepting them, June?
2: Like, Kim, I'm sitting here. You just bought me something because I was hyper-local this week. So I'm sitting here reading it, too. And the first thing that struck me is that the Office of Fair Housing and Equal Opportunity has cut its backlog of pending Fair Housing Act complaints by 46%. But they attributed to the backlog, citing a 2024 report by HUD's Office of Inspector General that found about 70% of the cases were not closed within a 100-day timeline. Now, from the piece that I'm reading here from the Journal Record, as I'm going through, because there was other outlets that were reporting it, but I'm not going to say their names, I'm finding it interesting, if they all went away, were they solved or did y'all just close them? Laws including the Americans with Disabilities Act, Violence Against Women, Civil Rights Act of 1964.
0: Yeah, this happened yesterday.
2: Yes, it did.
0: This is the report from yesterday, yeah. It's a HUD release, Cam.
1: Yeah.
2: And they got 9 points. I don't see what these 9 points are. I'm sorry.
0: Yeah. It doesn't say what the 9 recent changes are.
1: Yeah, it cites a few cases that they apparently have settled or recent charges or enforcement actions on this little fact sheet. None of them are related to race, national origin, or ethnicity. And so that does make me wonder if, are you just dismissing some of these cases without actually investigating and saying, well, these are settled now? I sent it to my colleague on my team who's a lawyer and who follows a lot of our fair housing work, and she called it bananas. So that is, I think, what... I won't say our official stance because I shouldn't, but I think that's a fair analysis.
0: It seems as though they're trying to cover up something from OIG, because the OIG reported something last week regarding fair housing.
1: That's right.
0: And that's why I'm wondering whether or not this has something to do with it, because I kept looking for the 9 recent changes and it did not cite any recent changes. That's the only thing. So this is a lot of malarkey. You know what I'm saying? I'm reading something, and I'm not understanding what they're saying. It's like they're just writing this stuff to be putting it down, thinking that people are not going to pay attention.
1: Very bananas. Very weird.
0: Let's move on. Maybe you go ahead, Jim. I'm sorry.
2: I'm sorry. Yes. There was a affirmatively furthering fair housing rule that really dug into the what was going on, you know, with the Fair Housing Act and making sure it was. And so they're just like, yeah, we're not doing that no more. So it's this whole thing that they're doing by removing that is going to restore local and state control over zoning decisions, reduces bureaucratic red tape, allowing for more efficient housing development, aims to increase the supply of affordable housing by eliminating costly compliance requirements. There are some little bits here that on the surface, it sounds like it's good, but it's not. So for our listeners, this is why, you know, Google still works. And you can go past the little blurb at the top and scroll down. But like Geraldine was saying, they're not bullet pointing out or citing all of the different 9 changes. So we have to keep an eye on that. I'm sorry, Geraldine, because this is a lot. And thank you for educating
0: me. No, that's all right. And I like my listeners also to pay attention to the resources that we're offering you today as well. Stay in tune to the HUD release. Google HUD release every week, and you can find out the differences, what's happening in HUD, and the different projects that they're doing, or whatever they're doing as far as housing is concerned. It's a great tool. So each week, try to tune into HUD releases, and it shows exactly what's going on. It tries anyway.
2: Also head over to National Low Income Housing Coalition, because that memo to members has all that all in one place. If you don't feel like Googling all over the place and taking a deep dive,
0: yes, they do.
2: It will help get you started.
1: Yeah, yeah. I was going to put in a plug for the memo to members. We try to keep our kind of bar for entry pretty low. So the memo to members and partners is a free newsletter we put out every Monday. Has all of the kind of most recent information from Congress and from the federal government around housing updates, research, stuff going on in the field, anything you could want and more. So please subscribe to that. And I think it's an easier way, because it's never really easy because everybody has their own lives and there's a lot going on. But an easier way to kind of keep track of all of the different changes going on right now.
0: One other thing, Kim, that caught my eye was that I think it was yesterday or the day before yesterday, where HUD Secretary kicked off his 6th annual housing showcase with Trade Day. Have you heard of that one?
1: So the housing showcase is apparently like a regular thing that happens. I have never been.
0: Okay.
1: I am not sure what it entails.
0: It connects students and young adults with skilled trades professionals and hands them on the opportunity in the housing and construction era, construction fields. He connects them with that. Hmm. If they're skilled in that, I guess there's opportunities there for them. It was the 6th housing annual showcase, trade show. So they put on these big hooplas, but nothing interesting as far as what are they doing with public housing, with this RAD situation, and how far more they're going to go with the HOTMA and all the new changes that is going on. I noticed something that the National Low Income Housing Coalition registry yesterday. I was going through some information that was sent to us, and I noticed Sid was talking about she had just came, I think she was in New Orleans, and was talking about the changes in HOTMA. And I said, why haven't they sent it out to us yet to tell us there's still new changes coming as far as HOTMA is concerned? Because they still have not directed us when this thing, they're doing it. The managements are doing this thing with HOTMA now, but they're not telling the tenants how this thing is coming about, because they say they hadn't finished it. And it won't be out maybe till 2028. So what's going on now with HOTMA? Have you ever heard anything?
1: It's been a very long delayed process. And apparently now they're saying it won't be out until 2028. For a little bit of perspective, those kind of legislative, the policy that changed rules around HOTMA passed in 2016. So it has been a full decade. of waiting on guidance around kind of implementation and these other pieces. And now apparently there will be additional waiting. And, you know, part of the importance of getting these kind of regulations is ensuring that, you know, tenants have a viable avenue of recourse for if their rights are violated, so that they also have, you know, the kind of standards of like, what should I be looking for in ensuring that my tenant, my rights as a tenant are being upheld. You know, the longer the delay, the greater the uncertainty too. And so it's hard, you know, it's one of those things too, where HUD staffing has been reduced by about 30% from last year. We were allegedly close with getting those HOTMA regulations released. But then again, it's like, you know, it's already been a decade. So it's what, you know, the HUD has never been adequately staffed, but like the holdup was not staffing alone, clearly. So what is it? I wish I had answers for you. And unfortunately, I do not. It's been chaotic, I think, is a good way of.
0: Kim, every year there has been a problem with HUD. Yeah. Every year, they blame it on not enough staffing. Now there's too little staffing. Now that we have brought all these AI and all this other stuff in, that's taking over people's jobs and stuff. So, you know, they think that AI can answer all the questions that the human can't answer. And I'm looking at HUD is failing. They're failing the tenants.
1: Yeah.
0: Because right now, the handbook was redone. Mm. A lot of people don't know. A lot of stuff in that handbook does not stand like strong anymore for tenant protection. And a lot of tenants are still referring to the old handbook, thinking that it still stands, but it doesn't stand anymore. Just putting us on pause and having us sitting in place and waiting till something else happens, and then they come out with another rule. I don't think this is fair for the residents. I don't think, you know, because some people are low income, they treat them like that. You know what I'm saying? And no one should be treated a certain way.
1: Yep.
0: And I really feel bad for this administration because they totally don't get it. Mm. They totally don't get it. So as we continue to live in poverty and we continue to not do what we need to do for our residents, it's going to get worse. No one is paying attention. Everyone is passing all of these rules and saying that we can change this and we can change that. But where? Where do we stand in all of this? We have no say-so as the tenants. We have no say-so in anything. And that's wrong. And you tell us that we have a voice and tenant association, that we have voices and resident control, resident tenant. In the project-based Section 8, tenant has control in what they say in their building as far as freedom to express themselves. Public housing has the same right, resident. They don't.
1: Yep.
0: There's no freedom when it comes to talking to your management or talking to anyone now because everything is out the window.
1: Yeah.
0: So what do we do now, June?
2: 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Now, I have an actual question. Actually, I got like 75,262 questions for Kim, but I'm going to try and limit it only to a couple of things. One, I just want to take one little quick step back because, yes, we know that Congress is like on a supersized whatever. And it is a great time to meet with your congressperson in district. But what would you suggest a person do if they have like a lame duck representation person? Like, this is a person who, after the primaries, you know, they're not on the ballot in November, which means come January, they won't be there. So they're right now in their lame duck. So does it matter to go to them and be like, hey, lame duck, we still got problems? Or do you hunt down the new person and be like, hey, we got situations going on? So that's like question one. I got others though.
1: Okay, let's start there. So one, even though it is the quote unquote, you know, lame duck session after they get back, that just refers to kind of the period after an election and before a new Congress or a new administration starts, where it's like, well, you're on your way out. So it's a little bit like, you know, you can kind of get away with more things. Like, you know, hopefully you have a little bit less to lose because you're already like leaving. And so, you know, if you have any laurels, now is the time to stand by them. You know, so, you know, you don't have anything else to lose at this point. So I think there's a couple ways of looking at it, right? Where there's the kind of more immediate, where it's what's happening in the next couple months, and you know, to the end of the year, which is, you know, ostensibly money for important federal programs, literally anything that Congress can do to hold the administration accountable to a single thing, for once, which I know is a big ask, but, you know, one can dream. And then there's the kind of longer term piece too, which is talking to, you know, electeds who might be coming into office and saying, these are the situations that we're dealing with. We are your constituents now, and we expect to have this relationship with you going forward. So a little bit of a both and, also, again, understanding that people have limited time and capacity to be engaging their elected officials, but really kind of setting up the groundwork for having that relationship with your electeds going into the new Congress.
2: And I'm going to do one more of those 7,000 questions, like really quickly. But you've been warning us like every month. You're like, we are here with the alarm going. There's this thing. It's called the Big Beautiful Bill, and it's going to pop like a pimple soon. And little bit by little bit, little things have come out. You know, there have been small shifts, but it's my understanding that the big shift is going to happen after November midterms. So do you have any thoughts around what could happen with the bill in housing after the midterms, and ways that people, our listeners, like, besides hopping on the website and answering the call and making calls and sending emails, like, how else should they be thinking about moving forward? And also remind us where we go to make the phone calls and send the emails.
1: Yeah, so we have, I put a plug in for Memo to Members. We have, you know, take action links around specific asks there too. You know, Googling your congressional office, just put their name in and their website will pop right up. They have contact forms there as well. NLHC also has, you know, resources. If you Google August Recess Toolkit NLHC, we have, you know, full kind of explainers around how to set up a meeting with a member of Congress, some talking points about what to say, other important things that you might want to know or that might be helpful in, you know, reaching out and making those initial contacts. The One Big Beautiful Bill Act, let's start there. I'll call it HR1 because it's a terrible piece of legislation that is very harmful to a lot of families. So far, there have been, let's see, I'm on my, our colleagues at the Center on Budget and Policy Priorities are tracking the impact of H.R. 1 and the cuts to SNAP and Medicaid that were enacted in that bill. And since enactment in July of last year, there have been over 5 million people who have lost access to SNAP. SNAP participation has dropped in every state except for Alaska, including by 5% or more in 48 states, 10% or more in 24 states, and close to 20% in more than five states, which is just bananas. In New York, SNAP participation is down by almost 8% from the previous year because of some of these changes. And that is kind of, unfortunately, in some ways, just the beginning. You know, like you said, June, there are pieces that are going to start kind of rolling into place after the elections. Just for example, there are tax credits that will be start to be rolled back around like clean energy stuff. There are state matching requirements for Medicaid expansion that kick into place that will deter states from either, you know, participating in Medicaid or that will, you know, cost states more money to administer the program. And as a result, they will not have money for other things that they need, that they typically are able to use that funding for. There are pieces, too, around restricting access to SNAP benefits that kick in later in 2020s, that kick in later this year. Cuts to SNAP, requirements around state cost sharing for administration of SNAP. It's a lot of bad things that are set to kick in, as well as no later than January of 2027 work requirements for Medicaid expansion enrollees. And so we anticipate, as a result of all of these changes, fewer people are going to be able to access SNAP and Medicaid and those important resources that people that folks rely on. I will say I don't want to be all doom and gloom, because as bad as that is, and it is, you know, the horizon is bad. I think it's important to keep in mind that these are all laws that people have written and enacted, and people and lawmakers can also

0: going to end up being a little short on their rent till that little short becomes a big short, because you still got to eat, you still have to do all these other things. And I'm glad that Geraldine also brought up Hatma, because that has been a wild ride. You know, it seems like all of the parts of the Housing Opportunities Through Modernization Act of 2016, it seems like the parts that are harmful for residents are the parts we're moving forward with. But the things that were supposed to come down and be a little bit more stringent on how building owners and managers run the building for the residents, that was supposed to be a little bit stringent. And it doesn't seem like anybody has the will to kind of make those things happen. Since that is still in some type of weird limbo somehow, do you have a recommendation there, Kim, on how we can rally around that? Because all many of us who are in subsidized housing, which typically runs low income, and I get that a lot of folks are thinking that they aren't low income, but in the city of New York, you very much are low income. How can we rally around and say, hey, we need a change in this law? Should we, is that something we should go after our lame duck folks for now? Because maybe that's something they could do, or are the, you know, should we call up the woo-woo ladies on the internet and see if they'll run some roots and herbs on? I don't know. Like, what should we do?
1: I will always call up the woo-woo ladies on the internet and slip for the roots and herbs. they've never let me down. It's a great question. I think that it is something that would be in a longer term, right? Like, in the lame duck, they're not going to really be able to get a lot of stuff done. Like, they'll maybe get the CR, maybe they'll do an appropriations bill, but probably they're just going to do the continuing resolution and, like, squabble a bunch over other things. And so it's a little bit of, it's more of a long game. So contacting kind of those incoming folks, and again, just starting that relationship and saying, like, hey, I'm one of your constituents. You know, it doesn't have to be adversarial. You can say, you know, I'm here to be a pain in your ass, you know, the next 2 years. But also, you know, you can present yourself as a resource and like, hey, I'm one of your constituents. I'm connected to your community. I want what's best for our community as much as you do. And so I want to be in relationship with you in the office so that we can make some good changes together. And starting off from kind of just, I am a resource and I am here to keep you in tune to what's going on in our needs, and expect to see me, is a good way to kind of start those conversations with your elected, so that we can start that kind of long-term seeding the groundwork. And I also want to acknowledge too, it's very frustrating to say, look, we have to do the long-term work, when it's like, oh, well, I'm struggling right now. But like that, unfortunately, has not been something I've been able to solve, is how do we make Congress do this work more quickly and respond to issues with the urgency that they actually require. Unfortunately, I have not solved how to do that yet.
0: Unfortunately, Cam, as you might say, we've had too many lawyers.
1: Mm.
0: Certain things in an administration. And I think it's time that we cut all the lawyers out and people in Congress do the work of the people and not sitting waiting on a Supreme Court judge. And another thing I want to point out, this week the administration, I'm not calling any names, but I was appalled by what happened this week when someone said that they will annihilate a whole country. I live in project-based Section 8 housing. Other people live in public housing. And I looked at us like that and saying, they can just annihilate all of us. And where do we go? When you use words like that, you think about the children. You think about the seniors. You think about the people with disabilities. You're just annihilating people. So like, this is what our country has come to? And all the elected officials are just sitting there listening, thinking that this is right? I want these Congress people to wake up. I want our senators to wake up. Because this is not the way of this country.

0: This is supposed to be the land of the brave, the home of the free. None of that has any precedence anymore. Everything is out of the door. The administration is doing whatever they want to do. There's no one to stop anyone. So I'm frustrated. I'm really frustrated as we talk about the show today and coming down to the end of the show. I'm really frustrated about what is happening here in America, a place where I was born, a place where I love, a place where I know you love, June love. Listen, everything that we do, we fight for our country, even though we were not in the military, but we're still fighting to keep this country alive. So is a lot of people. The National Low Income Housing Coalition, look what they do. Look what they bring to us each and every week to try to keep housing safe for a lot of people. And they don't see it, the work that we're doing. So I say to my listeners, wake up. Take charge, because you're getting left behind. Do something today. Don't wait until tomorrow. Go to your elected officials. As June said, what do we do, even though they may be leaving office? I'll put them to shame. That's what I would do. Because they may want to apply for another position somewhere down the line. And your resume says a lot about you. So I would try to clean up what I messed up before I move on. This is how I feel. I'm really riled up today because there's so much inside of me of what's going on in our country and our different states. And I'm fed up with it. Everybody is promising us what they're going to do, the elected officials. If you vote for me, this is what I'm going to do. And as soon as we vote for you, you change the whole narrative. And it's everywhere. It's not only in New York. It's in Washington, D.C. It's in California. It's everywhere. So we want them to stop this rhetoric. Do what you promise your constituents that you're going to do. And we know that you can't do everything 100%. But listen, be on the right side. Stop fudging it and says, well, you know, I got to go over here because they want me to do this. No, be for real. That's why I can't be a politician. I can't be a politician because I will come out and I will tell the truth. And a lot of people will not like it. So with that, okay, I want to come back to the National Income Housing Coalition. And I want to implore people to join the National Income Housing Coalition, because this has been my path from the time I started with the National Income Housing Coalition. And as a board member of this fabulous, I want you to know, they do all things great. I want you to know that I want you to start going online now and apply for a scholarship to attend their March conference. This scholarship includes your air travel, your hotel, and I think for a conference like that, a three-day conference, which would cost you close to $1,000 or more if you had to pay for a hotel, it's worth it. And the knowledge and the information that you receive, I implore everyone that's listening to my voice. It came out yesterday. You can start as of yesterday applying for the scholarship. And my co-host, Ms. June Moses, I hope to see you there in March.
1: I hope that I get a scholarship, because if not, I got to make sure that I get up my coins, be a little coinsy, so I can come to D.C. the right way.
0: Well, if you have to travel with me, you're going.
1: Now I got to get some Geraldine soup.
2: That would be so fun.
0: That's right. We're going to travel together, because it doesn't end here. It does not end here. I got to see her in D.C. Because
1: I'm going viral on the internet for indelicate language around housing. I don't know if you want to be seen with me after this, because I was out there talking spicy in the streets. But
0: I heard
1: on top of supporting National Low Income Housing Coalition, I want to tell the listeners, get involved with, if it's big for you, then get involved with the people who are doing the big things like National Low Income Housing Coalition. And the lady right here now, she's the director of the National Alliance of HUD Tenants. Are you coming in and lending your time, talent, and treasure to already established groups when it does, when it looks really big? Because now's the time. Now is the time. Like, there is no room for inaction or waiting for whatever. And yeah, these people are going to tell you anything to get your vote. But you being apathetic and not getting involved only allows them to continue to do bad deeds. So you do have to, hey, I elected you. I'm your constituent. I voted for you. These are the concerns that we have. And, you know, I get it. You might feel what it, I'm all about housing. I see the intersections of the things. But the housing thing is really my bag, especially low-income housing. And even though you may not see what I see, it's still my job to come to you and go, I understand that you're doing wonderful work and that you're very tired, but I want to know if you can take a little Geritol, get a Celsius, so we can get in here and do this extra work that I need you to do, because this is the thing that I find important also, and along with me, and this is why the apathetic, baby, now's your time, stand up. Are you going to get something immediately after you vote in November? You absolutely will not. No, you will not. But what is going to happen is with that vote, you're empowering the people like me and Geraldine, who, yeah, we go a little spicy. We gonna go in there. You can come with us. You can put together your own team. And again, it's not you don't do anything, honey. We're all working overtime. So tell them you acknowledge that. Tell them you thank them for that. But also tell them that you're gonna need them to get their vitamins up so they can do this extra work, because this too needs to be done. We all have a part to play. You don't have to be insane like I am. You don't have to be hardcore like Geraldine. You don't have to be nice, but I'm going to still cut you like Kim Johnson. But you do have to find your space and place in all of this, because the work is, it feels insurmountable when it's just me, Kim, and Geraldine. We see light at the end of the tunnel when you come with us. So everything that we laid out are places for you to get started. If you're not sure, at the end of every single episode, last episode, Geraldine said, here's my personal cell phone number. How many of y'all used it yet? And that's all I'm going to say about that. Let's be verbs and not nouns, folks. Let's be verbs.
0: And let me just remind you, too, you can join the National Low Income Housing Coalition. In order to get that scholarship, you got to be a member first. And I'm staying in front of Kim today, and she can go back and tell our CEO, Ms. Renee Willis, that I, Geraldine Collins, are opening up a campaign for any New Yorker that wants to get a scholarship. I want to round them up now. We can do campaigning around getting them whatever they need to go to D.C. I want to start raising that money now for the ones. If you're listening and you want to go to D.C. in March, please contact me. ms.gerri3@yahoo.com. My cell phone number again is 516-425-6723. Please, let's do this together. Let's bombard Washington, D.C. And on their Hill Day, let's bombard Congress and let them know that we mean business. We're tired of all of this stuff that they are putting to us. We're going to stand up for what is right. We're tired of settling. We want to do what is right. So get on board and let's do this together. Thank you. Kim, anything else you want to add to our?
2: I wouldn't say anything as well as you just did, Miss Jerry. I just want to say, you know, thank you to all the listeners. Thank you, especially to you, Miss Jerry and June, for all of the work that you've done. You know, Miss Jerry, you've poured so much of yourself into the work you do, to your community, and just, I have the utmost respect and admiration for you, and I'm very thankful to have had the opportunity to participate in this. Just really appreciate you all for everything.
0: Thank you, Kim. June, anything you'd like to say before I continue on?
1: Get in the game, y'all. Get in the game. They're going to continue to talk to us like we're unintelligent, like we don't see what it is. And as long as we get mad and fold our arms and go home and sit down, and nothing is going to change. That's guaranteed. So get in the game. And, you know, I'm always around. Like, we got the strategy coming up October 17th, the last one. Kim Johnson came up to New York. On top of served food, she served us with some great information and knowledge about what we needed to know about our congressperson. And we tend to do this every quarter. This one is going to line up about midterms and what's on your ballot. But you've got to get up and do something at this point, be it a city council meeting, go see a hearing, go to your community board. Whatever it is, find your space and place in this, because we all got work to do. And if you want to join me on the crazy side, MosesJune@hotmail.com, like, let's go. Let's get it. I'm sorry. Go ahead, Geraldine, because you want to give a heartfelt goodbye. And I'm sitting over here going, to the gates. I'm sorry. Okay.
0: Oh, thank you, June. Thank you so much. I couldn't have had a better co-host. Kim, we thank you so much again for being here with us. We thank you for being our final guest. We could not do this work without you. Each month we have called you. We have called you at less than 6 hours, and you always said yes. With that smiling face, you always said yes. And I want you to know how much I deeply appreciate you, how much I look forward to seeing you when I come to D.C., hopefully in November. I will see you. Other than that, I'll see you in March. But I want you to please relay that message to Renee that we want to get together here in New York. And I want to get a team to see who wants to come to the conference. And we're going to try to raise money for them. But other than that, we look forward to seeing you yet again real soon. Kim, thanks again. Kim, can you give our listeners information how they can reach you?
2: Of course. And again, thank you all so much. June, I'm planning on coming to the next strategy session. It's October 17th, right? Yeah? Awesome.
1: Yes, October 17th at 8 Philip Randolph Center on 146th Street between Lenox and 7th. And we really have a good time. And Maria's already put in for the fried chicken. So the chicken and the baked chicken has already been ordered. So we're ready. And this time, we're going to actually be able to have Geraldine in place. We might be able to get Becky in this time.
0: I'll be right there
1: on the road.
0: Even if I have to sit in my walk, I'll be sitting.
2: Aw, yay.
1: It's huge. And everything is ADA. So you can, if we got to wheel you in there like Ironside, we can do that too.
2: Anything you need, Miss Jerry.
0: Okay. Okay. So, listeners, I thank you so much for just listening to June and myself each week. But it is with a mix of profound emotions that I announced our departure of the Ask Geraldine Show. Today is my last show on air. While this decision is a deeply personal one, and with sadness, it's driven me by personal health reasons and the well-being of my family to discontinue this show. I hope that everyone, please, I'm not leaving you. You can reach me. I will give you my number, how you can reach me. If you really have a problem, you can reach me. Don't call me at 12 o'clock at night, though. Call me during the day. But I sincerely thank all my listeners for fervently listening to us each and every week. As we bring you resources, as we bring you detail on what's happening on the national level and the local level. So continue to be in tune. Continue to use your resources. Continue to use the tools that we have sent you. And continue to stay in touch with each other and care for each other. Because life, like, what's the guy's name? He said, like a ball of chocolates.
1: Life is like a box of
0: chocolate. So listen, when we grab those chocolates, let's enjoy them. Because we don't know what this life has in store for us. So let's be kind to each other. Let's continue to love one another. Because this decision that I'm making today, I've journeyed over it, I've looked over it, I did everything I can. But for my health, for my family health, I have to let it go. So I thank you again for being a great guest every week and continuing to listen to us. as we bore you maybe every week, but we try to bring you the good stuff every week with my illustrious co-host, June Moses. I thank you for being there. I thank you for being that rock when I wasn't there. I thank you so much. And I owe a lot of gratitude to you as well, June, for holding it down while I was away. So thank you, listeners. We look forward to being in touch with you. As I said, my email is ms.gerri3@yahoo.com. My personal cell is 516-425-6723. And I'm going to also give you another number that you can call. It's 212-799-4648. Now, you have two numbers. If you really need me, you can reach me on either of those numbers. So stay tuned to WHCR, listening to whatever they have. I don't know what's coming next, but I'm quite sure they will have something coming in our place that will help you as well. So we wish you all the best of health, peace, love, and blessings always by our Creator. Blessings to all.

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1: 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I'm Sanji Lopez. Today is Monday, September 28th. We have an update on the powerful nor'easter that battered New York City and the Northeast over the weekend. The storm brought strong winds, heavy rain, coastal flooding, and dangerous conditions across the region. In New York City, hundreds of trees came down, roads were flooded or blocked, and thousands of residents lost power. Governor Kathy Hochul declared a state of emergency covering the Bronx, Brooklyn, Manhattan, Queens, Staten Island, Nassau, Suffolk, and Westchester counties. The declaration remains in effect through October 25th and allows state agencies to assist with storm response and recovery. The storm also turned deadly. A 56-year-old New York City Housing Authority employee was killed in Brooklyn Saturday when a falling tree struck him near a NYCHA complex in East New York. NYCHA confirmed his death and expressed condolences to his family and colleagues. Across the city, emergency and parks department crews have been working to clear down trees and other hazards. The Parks Department received hundreds of reports of fallen trees, while utility crews continued restoring power to customers affected by the storm. Travel has also been affected. LaGuardia Airport reported weather-related disruptions, while JFK and Newark also experienced delays and cancellations. Travelers should check directly with their airline before heading to the airport. On the roads, drivers should continue to watch for flooding, falling trees, branches, and down power lines. Never drive through flooded roadways and give emergency and cleanup crews plenty of room to work with. And the storm even exposed a piece of history. On Nantucket, Massachusetts, erosion caused by the nor'easter uncovered large wooden remains believed to be part of the Warren Sawyer, a schooner that wrecked there in 1884. The newly exposed shipwreckage is in the same area where fragments were found in previous years. Here in New York, the storm is moving out, but coastal flooding and gusty winds can continue into today. Stay alert, check local conditions before traveling, and report storm damage or hazardous conditions and non-emergencies to 311. Call 911 for emergencies and stay safe. The United Nations General Assembly is wrapping up its high-level week today in New York, bringing together leaders from around the world to discuss war, climate change, global health, development, and other international issues. The General Assembly includes all 193 UN member countries, with each country having one vote. One of the biggest moments came Tuesday last week when President Donald Trump addressed the General Assembly. Trump defended U.S. military action against Iran, warned that the United States could take further action if there is no agreement, and also discussed the wars in Gaza and Ukraine, artificial intelligence, and his criticism of the United Nations. Israeli Prime Minister Benjamin Netanyahu addressed the General Assembly Thursday as the war in Gaza and the broader conflict in the Middle East remain major issues throughout the week. There were protests outside of his visit. Other major meetings focus on climate action, rising sea levels, and pandemic preparedness, while world leaders also marked 40 years of the UN Declaration on the Right to Development. Today, the General Assembly is holding a high-level meeting marking the 25th anniversary of the Durban Declaration and Program of Action, which focuses on combating racism, racial discrimination, xenophobia, and related intolerance. For New Yorkers, UN General Assembly Week has also meant heightened security, road closures, and traffic disruptions, particularly around Midtown Manhattan and the United Nations. The General Assembly's high-level debate concludes today, Monday, September 28th, with another major meeting tomorrow focused on the elimination of nuclear weapons. That's your UN General Assembly Week roundup. This has been Sanji Lopez with the Joe Brown Community News Break on WHCR 90.3 FM, the voice of Harlem. Stay informed, stay safe, and stay connected to your community.

and didn't think hip-hop would make it to the Hall of Fame. I won't stop until you know my name, Hall of Fame. And didn't think hip-hop would make it to the Hall of Fame. I won't stop until you know my name, Hall of Fame.

Yeah, yeah, yeah. Welcome to the Hip Hop Hall of Fame show. We're getting ready for the Monday Music Mix right here on WACR 90.3 FM, the voice of Harlem. It is your boy, Sir JT. We up in the game, everybody. Big love and respect to everybody out there. You know, it's a little dreary outside. Make sure you get home safe, drive safe as well. Peace and blessings from the Hip Hop Hall of Fame show. Let's get it, everybody.

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1: To the old school.
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2: Yeah, we're going to take the tracks out to Harlem, everybody. Uptown, man. Feel this for. Shout out to everybody. Peso, DLB, Peso. Mike T. We love y'all. 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Let's get it.

0: Yeah, yeah, yeah. You're rocking with the Hip Hop Hall of Fame show. It's your boy, Sir JT. What can I tell you, man? You got to watch those friends that you have, man. Back in the day, the old school folks and the old folks used to say them backstabbers, man. I think it was the OJs back then. But, you know, big love and respect out there to you and your families, man. We wishing everybody well. You know, like I said, it's a little dreary outside. Make sure you get home safe. Big love and respect again from the Hip Hop Hall of Fame show. I want to let y'all know also that there's a Different World show back on Netflix right now. In case those of you don't remember, A Different World had the cast that came off the Cosby Show, and they was in college, and it was a great experience. But now they done modernized it, y'all. Don't forget to check it out, all right? Big love and respect, man. Here we go. 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

0: taking it back to the old school. To the old school. 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
1: Shout out to everybody out there on the air. Big love and respect to all five boroughs. We've been giving shout outs on the big screen. It's your boy Sir JT, man. Shout out to Cosmo D and the whole Nucleus Jam. Let's get it, fam. Let's go.

0: 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Thompson.
1: Let's go, New York City. How about a little encore up in here, man? Monday Music Mix, WACR. R&B, top of the hour. You know how we do it. Let's keep the party rocking.

0: 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And it's Sir JT and
1: the Dove. Hey, New York.
0: Oh, yeah. Had a lot of fun saying that right there. I knew Dove was on the line getting ready to get into this nice little Dove mix. We've been having a groove going on, everybody. It's been rainy outside, a little dreary. And, you know, everybody, we want to make sure you get home safe. But, you know, we had Taste of Honey going down. We got Cheryl Lynn going down. We got Shannon going down. Lisa Cult Jam. SWV right here. Groove Theory, Tell Me. And Jam On It. What can I tell you, man? It's a party going on. But now we get ready to get into this Dub mix. What's up, Dub? Talk to everybody.
1: Hey, for sure. What's up? What's going on? I hope everybody's feeling real good right about now. Yeah, we about to get into a little bit of this CeeLo by 702. Then we're going to get into some Nivea. And let me see what else we're going to do. We're going to get into a little bit of, let's see, who we got coming up. We got CeeLo with 702 and Missy Elliott. Then we got Don't Mess With My Man by Nivea. And then we're going to get into some Faith Evans. Yeah, that's what we about to do.
0: Wow. And you notice something? I notice all the people you name is people we've done shows with. So big love and respect out there to everybody. Into it, man. Introduce Steve.
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3: 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We rocking right now.
4: 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That was nice.
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3: No doubt. What we got coming up, Dub?
4: Hey, we're going to jump into some Coffee Brown after party. Then we're going to go into Aaliyah featuring Missy Elliott and Timberland, Hot Like Fire. And then we're going to give them one more for this set. You know what I'm saying? We're going to do Total and featuring Missy Elliott. What about us?
3: Ooh, Total, man. We love them girls.
4: Yes, we do.

0: 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Courtesy of your DJ for this evening.
1: Wow, we rocking right now.
2: Hey, yes, we are. Yes, we are. 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
1: No doubt, no doubt. Hey, Dove, so let's keep the party going right now. You on the road. What we got coming up?
2: Hey, well, you know, I'm going to switch it up a little bit because, you know, I like to throw a little something-something in the mix. So we about to do Tony Tone, Slow Wine. Then we're going to get into some Otis and Shug. Then we're going to get into some Raphael Sadiq, Ask of You.
1: Wow. Did I hear you mention, what was that, the second one, Big Bub or something?
2: Otis and Shug?
1: Oh, yeah, man.
2: We're going to take you on a journey.
1: No doubt. They performed at the Hip Hop Hall of Fame Awards show, in case y'all ain't knowing out there. Big love and respect.
2: Yes, they did.
1: On BET.
2: That's right. They were part of the Raphael Sadiq family, you know what I'm saying? Slow Wine. Tony. Dwayne Wiggins on this. Let's get into it.

0: 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You're rocking with the Hip Hop Hall of Fame show on WHCR 90.3 FM. It's Sir JTN.
1: The Dub. Yes, yes, yes. We're going to keep it going. I'm going to bring you a little bit of that L.A. style. I belong to you featuring Rome. No, sorry, Rome. I belong to you. And then we're going to get into that Twisted with Keith Sweat featuring Cut Close.
0: Wow, and you know Rome, man, OG Rome. He's an OG now.
1: OG Rome, that's right, that's right.

0: Big love and respect to everybody out there. We'd like to say thank you on behalf of Sir JT and
1: the Dove.
0: We thank you for being with us on this ride right now. Dove, what you got to say to him?
1: Hey, of course, you know, keep them vibrations high. Always stay positive, spread love and light. Have a beautiful night and a beautiful week, as always, Harlem, New York.
0: No doubt. And, you know, we just want to say thank you for being a part of Hip Hop Hall of Fame show, family. And, of course, to all of our DJs and all of our staff here at WACR 90.3 FM, the voice of Harlem, we love and appreciate y'all always. 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
1: Absolutely.
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0: Yes. You know what we're doing. It's Soul Motors Mondays. We back at it. WACR 90.3 FM, the voice of Harlem. Welcome to the show. My name is Amir Brooks. We're going to keep it funky. We're going to keep it real. Soul Motors. Thank you.
1: You caused a lot of good people to suffer. So glad you're back. So glad you're here. 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Hey!